Yes, boys and girls, the beat, it does go on. This is Daniel J with you here on another Sunday evening in the high desert. It's a the heat dome is still over us. It's pretty hot today. Looks like there may be some showers later tonight. That would be nice, cool things off a bit. I tried to speak to Frank this week. I got to him, but it was a very short conversation. Frank said that he was packing. I said, packing? He said, yeah, he's going on vacation for a while, and he was in a hurry. I don't know what you have to pack if you're in the good place, but that's what he said he was doing. And so he won't be here this week. And you know what? Since he's not going to be around for the next couple of weeks, I thought I might take a little vacation myself. So Daniel J is going to be gone the next couple of weekends, next two, maybe even three, who knows. But the reason I say that, it's kind of a loose trip. It's a road trip, so it depends on when I actually get back. But fear not, there will be some replays of some of the best of The Beat Goes On over the next couple of weeks. So it'll be stuff that's a little bit more current than some of the stuff they played in the past when I haven't been here. It's not going to be from 2013. It'll be from the last year or so. So maybe some shows that I will handpick and will be played. So the computer will take over for the next couple of weeks. But I will be back at some point, either 3 weeks from today or 2 weeks from today or something like that, depending on when I decide to come back. My first stop is Denver, Colorado. I'm going to stop and see the Giants play the Colorado Rockies. Get to see my Giants in person for a change, so that'll be fun. After that, I will wind up in Portland, but I don't know how I'll get there, other than I'm going to be in my car. So there you go. As I promised last week, and got quite a few requests for certain Broadway music, we're going to play Broadway tunes this week. One of the ones that I got was for Ethel Merman. Ethel Merman's version of They Say It's Wonderful, which is from the original Annie Get Your Gun. And so I picked out a few, actually, from Annie Get Your Gun to get us started. And then I also got a request for some music from Oliver, which I was really not too familiar with. I knew one or two of the tunes, so we'll play some of that. Some older stuff, some stuff I haven't played in a while in any of the Broadway shows. And we'll just have some fun over the next couple of hours, so stick around for that. this first one is a kind of the overall look at Broadway and theater. And you'll understand what I mean when you hear it. This is Ethel Merman, Bruce Yarnell, Rufus Smith, and Jerry Orbach. Remember Jerry? He was a pretty good Broadway song and dance guy, but he was also on Law and Order for many years. So this is our opening music for tonight.

0: Annie, have you ever loved anybody?
1: Somebody who loved me back?
0: Yeah.
1: Then I ain't. But I heard tell about it.

0: Anything you can buy, I can buy cheaper. I can buy anything cheaper than you.
1: 50 cents?
0: 40 cents.
1: 30 cents?
0: 20 cents.
1: No, you can't.
0: Yes, I can. Yes, I can.
1: Anything you can say, I can say softer.
0: I can say anything softer than you.
1: No, you can't.
0: Yes, I can.
2: No, you can't.
0: Yes, I can.
2: No, you can't.
0: Yes, I can. Yes, I can.
1: I can drink my liquor faster than a flicker.
0: I can do it quicker and get even sicker.
1: I can open any safe
0: without being caught?
1: Sure.
0: That's what I thought, you crook.

0: Anything you can wear, I can wear better. In what you wear, I'd look better than you.
1: In my coat.
0: In your vest.
1: In my shoes.
0: In your hat.
2: No, you can't.
0: Yes, I can. Yes, I can.
1: Anything you can say, I can say faster.
0: I can say anything faster than you.
1: No, you can't.
0: Yes, I can.
1: I can jump a hurdle.
0: I can wear a girdle.
1: I can knit a sweater.
0: I can fill it better.
1: I can do most anything.
0: Can you bake a pie?
1: No.
0: Neither can I.
1: Anything you can sing, I can sing sweet.

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1: At home?
0: Consider yourself.
1: Or one of the family?
0: Oh, we've taken a you.
1: So strong!
0: It's clear we are going to get along. Consider yourself.
1: Well, in?
0: Consider yourself.
1: Part of the furniture?

0: 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Doorman, a cab, if you please. Allow me the privilege to escort you in my own carriage.
1: Help!

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1: Oh, Sir Arpel, you are too kind.
0: I'd do anything for you, dear. Anything.

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1: Anything.
0: Would you risk the drop?
1: Anything.
0: Though your eyes go pop?
1: Anything.
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0: Tune in to Indigenous Foundation Saturday, 3 to 5 p.m. with me, Tara Gatewood, where our Indigenous music is the foundation of any conversation. We're lending an ear to the music that shapes our thoughts, words, and sound. It's the music Natives are making and connecting to, along with personal reflections by Native artists and the boys and girls next door who love those Indigenous beats.
1: All right, we're back after our first set. We started with something from the original cast of Annie Get Your Gun, and that was There's No Business Like Show Business. Irving Berlin, by the way, wrote the music and for Annie Get Your Gun. Then we heard Ethel Merman and Ray Middleton back-to-back doing duets with They Say It's Wonderful and Anything You Can Do, I Can Do Better. Then we heard some music from Oliver. We heard Consider Yourself, I Can Do Anything, and then we finished with As Long As He Needs Me. That was Georgia Brown, who was in the original cast, and Shirley Bassey, I guess, had a big hit with that at some point afterwards. The original cast had Bruce Prochnick as the Artful Dodger, and Michael Goodman was Oliver, and they were doing the both. They were involved in both of those other songs, "Consider Yourself" and "I Do Anything." That came out in London, obviously, in the 60s, and Lionel Bart did all the music and the lyrics. And then the next couple, I guess, I'm going to play are also from the 60s. One from West Side Story and then a couple from Hair. This first one is, you know, I guess kind of the showstopper of West Side Story, where Maria and I lost his name. Oh, man. Give me a call. 505-510-5737. Tell me Maria's boyfriend's name, please. It'll probably come to me in the middle of the song, but I could see what her saying him, his name, but anyhow, I was trying to point out that the part of Maria was played by Natalie Wood in the movie, and a lady named Marnie Nixon actually did the singing. And actually, Marnie Nixon did the singing for a lot of people in a lot of movies where actresses really couldn't sing. I know she did My Fair Lady, she did the singing for Audrey Hepburn, and so that was her career, to be behind the scenes with, you know, doing the singing for these famous actresses. But oh man, I wish I could remember the guy's name. Anyhow, here's Maria and that guy doing somewhere. Oh my.

0: This is 1968, dearies, not 1948.
1: 1968!
2: What have you got?
3: 1968.
4: May I ask?
5: What the hell you got, 1968? That makes you so damn superior.
6: That gives me such a headache.
0: Well, if you really want to know, 1948...

All right, a couple from Hair. I've got Life. And unfortunately, they didn't spread it around the world. That was the 60s, and they didn't. Before that, we heard Hair. And both of those and the whole musical was written by a fellow named Gate McDermott. Who I don't know if he did anything else ever again, or before, for that matter. And then we heard, of course, West Side Story. We heard Somewhere, and I finally remembered Tony's name, so that was helpful. It's amazing how these things just pop out of your mind, and then for no reason at all pop in, but there you go. Luckily, it popped back. That was Leonard Bernstein music and Stephen Sondheim with the lyrics. I'm going to play something from, if you've listened to previous Broadway shows I've done, you know it's one of my favorite all-time musicals and just Broadway plays in general. And this is this one premiered in the middle of the 70s, 74, 75, somewhere around there. And I was still living in New York at the time and went to see it, as I remember. And the lady who played Cassie, who was the prime dancer in the chorus line, was Donna McKechnie. And she was she was married to Michael Bennett, who did the choreography for the show. So I'm sure she got her 2 cents in along the way. But she was a terrific dancer and a terrific singer. And unfortunately, I can only give you the music part of this, but I remember seeing this for the first time, and, you know, basically she comes out and does a dialogue with the guy who's casting the show, and saying she just wants to dance, a dancer has to dance. And then she does this fabulous dance, which you will hear the music for, but in front of a mirror, and it's just magnificent. I mean, it just takes your breath away, the whole thing. And so, anyhow, we're going to hear her, and then we're going to hear Priscilla Lopez, who is also from the original cast, do a song called Nothing. And the music for Chorus Line was written, the music and the lyrics, by Little Marvin Hamlisch. And so here we go. This is Donna McKechnie, and this is the music and the mirror.

I'm so excited because I'm going to go to the High School of Performing Arts. I mean, I was dying to be a serious actress. Anyway, it's the first day of acting class, and we're in the auditorium, and the teacher, Mr. Carp, puts us up on the stage with our legs around everybody, one in back of the other, and he says, "Okay, we're going to do improvisations. 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
2: 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He makes the tough calls, stays cool under pressure, and knows ball like nobody else. I want to be just like him. 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
3: All right, we're back with the second half of The Beat Goes On. I am Daniel J. This is KSFR 101.1 FM. And perhaps you're listening on the web at ksfr.org. This is the Broadway show this Sunday. We finished that first hour with a couple from Chorus Line, The Music and the Mirror, Donna McKechnie. And we heard Priscilla Lopez do Nothing from Chorus Line. And as I said, Marvin Hamlisch wrote the music and the lyrics. And then we snuck in one from Guys and Dolls, and that was Vivian Blaine, who plays Adelaide, Frank Sinatra's. Frank Sinatra plays Nathan Detroit, and Adelaide is his girlfriend. And that's a song that she's the headliner at the Hot Box, which is the local club. And that's a song where she talks, obviously, about her sugar daddy, who gave her all these gifts and then, geez, wanted something in return. And so there you go. I'm going to hear something now from Pippin, from Man of La Mancha, from Chicago, from Dr. Doolittle, which was by request, and Ease On Down the Road from The Wiz, and they're doing a revival, I read, of Ease On Down the Road. And so we'll just go from there and let the music rip. This is a fellow named John Rubinstein, who played the king, the king's son, prince of, I don't know what his name was in the show. Anyhow, he's searching for himself. He needs to find who he is. And this is his song he sings. It's called Corner of the Sky.

Hi there, fellas. What you say? This is Little Fat Swallow, my mother's 285 pounds of jam, jive, and everything. They got me in on this V-Disc mess here this afternoon, so here it is. Watch out. One of my own compositions. Ain't misbehaving, and I ain't either.

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3: All right, we're back. This is Daniel J. This is KSFR 101.1 FM, and the beat goes on. Hey, let me tell you what we played there, that last set of music. We started with John Rubinstein and something from Pippin called Corner of the Sky. And I did realize, you know, when you put together shows, you try to blend music, so it kind of flows. It's hard sometimes with stuff like this because it's so diverse. The music is so diverse of Broadway music. But I didn't realize that I put the kind of sweet little John Rubinstein voice right before Brian Stokes Mitchell came on and belted out Man of La Mancha. So it's quite a difference there. So we did hear Brian Stokes Mitchell doing Man of La Mancha, I, Don Quixote. And we heard Cheetah Rivera do All That Jazz from Chicago, from the Broadway, original Broadway. And then we heard Renee Zellweger do Roxy Hart from the movie Chicago, which was a great movie, really good. And then we heard a song from The Wiz, Stephanie Mills, Tiger Haynes, Ted Ross, and Hilton Battle were the four voices you heard, and Charlie Smalls wrote the music for The Wiz. And like I said, I read where they're just going to do another remake of The Wiz. I didn't tell you that All That Jazz and Roxy from Chicago were written by John Kander and Fred Ebb, so I should do that. And the Man of La Mancha music, Mitch Lee and Joe Darien, and Stephen Schwartz, of course, wrote some music for Pippin. And Stephen Schwartz actually wrote the music for this next tune we're going to hear. This is from Godspell. And, you know, I don't know that I ever saw Godspell. Huh, there's one. I don't think I've seen that one. And the one right after, I know I haven't seen, and that was Dr. Doolittle. And so Leslie Briscus wrote the music to that, and she, or he rather, and Anthony Newley wrote a lot of music together, and Anthony Newley is going to perform a song from Dr. Doolittle that they wrote. And and then we're going to hear a song from Sunday in the Park with George that I knew nothing about in terms of the music. And I found some of the music that was really nice. And unfortunately, I couldn't find stuff that was good quality audio from the, actually from the, you know, filmings of the play and stuff. But I did find a separate performance by Mandy Patinkin and Bernadette Peters with the kind of the main song from Sunday in the Park with George called Move On. So we'll hear those. And we'll start with the one from Godspell. This is Robin Lamont and the company from Godspell with Day by Day.

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Heaven knows when. After today, I shall have bid my fears goodbye.

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My heart will be lighter, and my smile will be brighter, and I'll be twice the fighter.

0: Are you working on something new?
1: No.
0: That is not like you, George.
1: I have nothing to say.
0: You have many things.
1: Well, nothing that's not been said.
0: Said by you,
1: I do
0: George.
1: Not know where to go.
0: Nor did I.
1: I want to make things that count. Things

0: Look at what you've done.
1: Something in the light, something in the sky, not a glass up behind the tree.
0: Look at all the things you gave to
1: things
0: me.
1: Things I hadn't looked at.
0: Let me
1: now.
0: Give to
1: flower
0: you
1: in
0: something
1: your
0: in return.
1: And your smile.
0: I'll
1: and
0: be
1: the
0: so
1: color
0: pleased.
1: Of your hair. And the way you catch the light.

All right, the amazing Bernadette Peters and Mandy Patinkin from Sunday in the Park with George. We heard Robin Lamont and Company doing Day by Day. We heard Anthony Newley doing After Today. And like I just said, Bernadette Peters, Mandy Patinkin with music from Stephen Sondheim, Move On. And I believe I forgot to tell you the information about Ain't Misbehavin'. Of course, that was Fats Waller music. And the voices you heard were Andre DeShields, Nell Carter, Amelia Queen, Ken Page, and Charlene Woodward. So we're caught up. Going back to a couple of older productions now. This is Jerry Bock wrote the music and the lyrics for Fiddler on the Roof, and Zero Mostel, who was just an icon of Broadway in his day, along with Maria Karlinova, Bert Convy, of all people. He was a talk show, I mean, a game show host for a while. Julia, I'm going to butcher her name, McJenna's, and Milton Green are involved in singing of Sunrise, Sunset from Fiddler on the Roof.

0: Shouldn't we stand up, gentlemen? We've got a blooming heiress in our midst.
1: Would you be looking for a good butler, Elijah?
2: Well, you won't do.
3: It's rather dull in town, I'll think. I'll take me to Paris. The missus wants to open up the castle in Capri.

0: Excuse me.
1: All right, well, that was a couple of throwbacks there. Sunrise Sunset from Fiddler on the Roof. Jerry Bock did was the composer. And wouldn't it be lovely to do absolutely bloomin' nothing? Or absolutely nothing. I forgot how she said it. So that was from My Fair Lady, and Lerner and Lowe wrote the music and the lyrics to that. And Audrey Hepburn starred in it, but as we now know, Marnie Nixon did the singing in that one for Audrey Hepburn. And so Marnie Nixon sang in a London British accent, and in My Fair Lady and in West Side Story, did a little Latino kind of accent. So pretty versatile and a great voice. Before we go, I want to state again that I will not be here for the next couple of weeks, and but I have provided our management and operations group with a couple of shows to play that we've done lately. So hopefully you'll enjoy those. And about what's gone on, you know, in the last 24, 48 hours, you know, I just upset in a lot of ways about it. It's not that one way or the other about your politics. You know, it's, to me, it's, there's guns in this country that are out of control. And over 200 people get wounded every day by guns in this country. Over 110 on an average die from guns in this country. So we had many mass shootings this weekend, and one in Philadelphia that got a lot of attention, and rightly so. But, you know, if we're going to be a country where guns are valued more than lives, then everybody is at risk. Everybody, all the time. And that's a pitiful situation to be in. It really is. And people say, well, you know, that's not who we are. Yeah, it is who we are. We value guns more than lives in this country. And so if the ex-president can be at risk and just sitting in an audience in a political rally can get you killed or critically injured, we're all at risk because we don't care about life. We just allow people to go get guns anywhere they want. Now we can get ammunition from vending machines. There you go. That's where we live. All right. Now I will try to pick us back up before I leave for a few weeks. This is Monty Python from The Life of Brian. And try to always look on the bright side of life.
0: Excuse me, but there's been some sort of mistake.
2: Oh, well, we'll sort that out later.
3: Oh, that's a good one, eh? We'll sort it out later, after you've been crucified. Typical bloody Romans, eh?
2: Now you can shut up.
3: Or what? I'll have to give up being crucified in the afternoons.
0: But I don't want to be crucified.
3: Oh, cheer up, Brian. You know what they say. Some things in life are bad, they can really make you sad. Other things just make you swear and curse. When you're chewing on life's gristle, don't grumble, give a whistle. And this'll help things turn out for the best. Hey.

0: chumps. 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
0: Very good.
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0: Hi, that's the message for this week. 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It's your job. I won't be here for a couple of weeks, but you have to remember on your own, go out and make somebody happy each week. 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I won't be here to remind you. Well, I will, but in digitized form only. 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And go out and make somebody happy.
1: It's so important to make someone happy. Make just one someone happy.

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2: BBC News with Roisin Hasty. Millions of people are expected to line the streets of the Iranian capital Tehran today for the funeral procession of the late Supreme Leader Ayatollah Ali Khamenei. Our chief international correspondent Lise Doucette has been watching events in Tehran. She reports on condition that none of her material is used on the BBC's Persian service. These restrictions apply to all international media.
3: It was quite a spectacle, and a very choreographed spectacle, at the vast open-air Grand Masala Mosque compound. But what really struck me today was in the midst of what is really always in Iran, this mingling, intermingling of religious chanting and quiet prayer, the loud sobbing mixed in with the old signature slogans of Iran's revolution, death to America, death to Israel. There was a new refrain rising from the mourners, and that is for revenge.
2: Wildfires caused by a heat wave and strong winds have raged in southern Europe, forcing thousands of people in Portugal, Spain, France, and Greece to evacuate their homes. Thousands of people have been moved to safety near the city of Perpignan. The French Interior Minister, Laurent Nunez, gave details of the local response.
4: The first is to evacuate the population living in the Massif des Aspres, which is threatened by this blaze. That represents the equivalent of around 20 municipalities, I believe roughly 5,000 inhabitants. And the second decision that has been taken, since the Tour de France is due to arrive in Les Angles in the department tomorrow, is that the French section of the stage will take place without spectators.
2: A row has erupted at the Football World Cup after FIFA suspended a one-game ban that had been imposed on one of the USA's star players amid American reports of an intervention from President Trump. The FIFA decision means Folarin Balogun, who was shown a red card in an earlier match, can now play against Belgium. Our sports correspondent John Bennett gave us this update from Philadelphia.
5: I have to say the general consensus from pundits and former referees was that the decision of showing him a red card was harsh. He accidentally stepped on the player's ankle. The US Secretary of State, Marco Rubio, was among those who demanded the decision be reviewed. The red card should have meant a one-game ban, but now, as you say, FIFA say that will be suspended so he can play. Belgium are furious. Their manager, Rudy Garcia, today said in the press conference he wondered if it was April Fool's Day. The Belgian FA say they're astonished. They're considering all potential options.
2: Well, at the Men's Football World Cup, England are leading 2-1 against the hosts Mexico. Earlier, five-time champions Brazil crashed out of the tournament after a 2-1 defeat in the hands of Norway. World news from the BBC.
6: Wing out the gimp. I think the gimp's sleeping. Well, I guess you just have to go wake him up now, won't you?
7: 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Welcome, welcome, welcome. 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And we are streaming everywhere. KSFR.org. I'm broadcasting live from Santa Fe Community College, as I do every night. We are, in fact, a public service of the college. And you guys, now, I'm going to do tonight, I guess it makes sense, I'm going to celebrate Independence Day. I had a good time yesterday, saw some fireworks, had a barbecue with the neighbors and the fam. And anyway, I had a lot of patriotic songs in here, but I am a child of the 60s. And I remember people protesting the Vietnam War. And, well, we are at war again, and people are still not happy about it. And so I've got some stuff, some throwback protest songs of the 60s. And as I've been doing, we're going to do the first hour live and the second hour studio tracks. And we're going to kick this off with Dave Alvin doing the 4th of July here, Out of the Vault, KSFR.

Oh, of course you'll recognize that one, a protest song from the Vietnam War. World. That was Fortunate Son from the Sons of Anarchy soundtrack. I'll be doing a whole show of soundtracks coming up. Before that, we had This Land Is Your Land, Pete Seeger, Folkways Vision Share, tribute to Woody Guthrie and Lead Belly. And we kicked it off, Dave Alvin from his King of California collection, 4th of July. Eric Davis here. I'm still celebrating Independence Day. This next is an interesting one. It is from the Lone Ranger soundtrack, the band, the White Buffalo, and we're going to call this one The American Dream.

Of course, that's Elvis Costello and the Attractions. Crawling to the USA from their Taking Liberties CD here on Out of the Vault, KSFR. Before that, Uncle John's Band with the Indigo Girls doing the Grateful Dead. So I want some Grateful Dead in the second set. But, you know, that Don't Tread on Me flag was part of the American Revolution. It's kind of been co-opted by some folks. But it really was part of the mottos, what they were talking about back during the Revolutionary War. American Dream started us off. The White Buffalo, again, from the Lone Ranger soundtrack. We're going to keep going on. This was always one of my favorites of Simon and Garfunkel. America here, Out of the Vault, KSFR.

That totally is a beautiful sentiment, and I think it's something that we need to hear right now on the 250th anniversary of our country. Of course, John Lennon doing Imagine. That one always gets to me before that, America, Simon, and Garfunkel. I'm Eric Davis. 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A bunch of stuff I want to let you know about. 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DJ Sherlove does a great show. 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When I got this job as the content director here, Cheryl was one of the first new people that I brought into the station. 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You want to know the whole schedule and more, go to Lensic 360 for the Santa Fe summer scene and all of their programming. Let's see. Another one of my favorite people here at the radio station is Linda Hope. Does a great show. Anyway, there's a Broadway musical review happening on August 2nd at 3 p.m. at the Congregation Bet Tikva on Old Pecos Trail, and she'll be singing. They'll be doing a bunch of old Broadway standards, so a fun thing to do. Also, there's a back-to-school bash August 1st, which is District 3 City Councilors, P.R. Faulkner and Lee Garcia. Back to school August 1st, 2 to 9 at Swan Park. 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Okay, we're going to get back to the music. Richie Havens. Again, protest songs, a lot of these kind of come back to me from my younger days. I am a child of the 60s. Handsome Johnny here, Out of the Vault, KSFR.

Rolling Stones from their most recent one, Hackney Diamonds. That one's Live by the Sword. Live by the Sword, Die by the Sword. Got to remember that. Handsome Johnny was Richie Havens, of course, talking about marching off to war. You know, there's so much I can say, but I'm going to let the music talk for me. This is the late Todd Snyder. This land is our land here, out of the vault. KSFR.

0: right. Well, what was supposed to happen did not happen. Sorry about that. Anyway, we've just closed out the first hour of Out of the Vault here tonight, KSFR 101.1 FM, White Rock, Santa Fe, KSQR FM 91.3, Quested House, and streaming everywhere, KSFR.org. I'm your host, Eric Davis. Thanks for tuning in. We're going to get to an hour of live music, but first let me tell you what we played. That was Kenny Neal, Lucky Peterson, and Tab Benoit from the Blues White album, doing the Beatles' Revolution, Let Freedom Ring, Mark Germino and the Sluggers. I met Mark when I lived in Nashville. I went to see him a couple times. Good guy. And the late Todd Snyder, This Land Is Our Land. So, I talked to my daughter earlier tonight. We had a whole...
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0: All right. So we had that little hiccup there, but we got it all straightened out. Eric Davis out of the vault. KSFR before the spots. That was Kenny Neal, Lucky Peterson. Oh, we did that already. I'm sorry. You know what it's there. So anyway, so my daughter and I were talking tonight, and I let her know, of course, that I was playing Bruce Springsteen. As a matter of fact, I've got a set of three live ones to kick off the hour. Kick back, Bruce Springsteen. Live, 4th of July, Asbury Park. Sandy here, out of the vault. KSFR.
6: I'm going to dedicate this to the memory of Danny Federici tonight. Come on, Roy. Come into my spot, please. Please, into my spotlight, in Danny's spot. One, two, three, four.

0: Absolutely. Nothing.
1: That's how Springsteen started his shows on the recent tour. Kelly and I both got to see that one in Austin. War, American Land, before that from the Live in Dublin CD, and 4th of July, Asbury Park. Sandy, we are doing Independence Day here out of the vault. Thanks for tuning in. We are doing our hour of live stuff, and so it's kind of a counterpoint to the song War. I think Nick Lowe sums it up pretty well. Out of the vault, KSFR.

if there's a message we want to take to heart, I think that was it. People have the power. Patti Smith live. That was one of the Bridge School Concerts collection. Before that, Nick Lowe. What's so funny about peace, love, and understanding? I'd like the answer to that one. This next one has gone out. Let me share a couple things. Helga Anko.

It does Friday mornings here. Does a great, great show. Jazz, etc. She always does an hour of Brazilian music to close out the show. So check it out. 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Also, I want to let you know now is the time to join the New Mexico Book Association. 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This next one's going out to my wife, Kelly. As we spoke about it before, I just went to the Bob Dylan concert here in Albuquerque at the Sandia Amphitheater. He did not do this one, unfortunately, but this is for my wife, Kelly. Chimes of Freedom, Out of the Vault, KSFR.

Yes, another Bruce Springsteen song, Born in the USA. That was, of course, Neil Young during the Music Cares tribute to Bruce Springsteen a little while ago. Who'll Stop the Rain? John Fogerty from his Premonition Live CD and Chimes of Freedom. Bob Dylan, that was from the Bootleg Series, Volume Number 7, No Direction Home soundtrack. We're just going to keep rolling with the music. This, as promised, the Grateful Dead, U.S. Blues here out of the vault, KSFR.

We'd like to thank Peggy and Neil for inviting us to come and play for you tonight. And we'd like to dedicate this song, as we did last night, to the Bridge School.

Some strong messages in those songs. We can all be heroes. We can all do our part in this. Get up, stand up, Bruce Springsteen and everybody else from the Human Rights Concerts. U.S. Blues, the Grateful Dead. We're going to close it off with Paul McCartney singing Freedom, but do what you need to do. Resist, hang tough. I'll be back next week. We'll celebrate Linda Ronstadt's birthday. Thanks for tuning in. Out of the Vault, KSFR. Stick around. Steve Terrell's coming right up.

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3: BBC News with Roisin Hasty. Millions of people are expected to line the streets of the Iranian capital today for the funeral procession of the late Supreme Leader Ayatollah Ali Khamenei, who was killed on the first day of the US-Israeli war on Iran. Our chief international correspondent, Lisa Doucette, is in Tehran and has been watching the funeral proceedings, which began on Friday. She reports on condition that none of her material is used on the BBC's Persian service. These restrictions apply to all international media.
4: With every day, there's more and more posters appearing, some with President Trump's face on it, saying death is near. And this is something that's being expressed not just by these crowds, but anger over this assassination of Ayatollah Khamenei in the first hours of the war on February the 28th is also fueling fits within the ruling ranks, with hardliners saying, why are you negotiating with President Trump's team when they ordered the assassination of our leader?
3: Officials in Ukraine say that 8 people have been killed in an overnight Russian attack in and around the capital, Kyiv. The city's mayor, Vitaly Klitschko, said people were also trapped on the upper floors of a residential building that had been hit. Wildfires have been raging across several countries in southern Europe. Portugal, Spain, France, and Greece are all affected. Alfie Habershon has the latest.
5: Some of the pictures that have been coming out of Greece are particularly grim. That's because the fire there started at a recycling plant, which has caused this thick, dark smoke over the city of Thessaloniki. In Portugal, it's been described as a monster wildfire that they're really struggling to contain now. And even Italy and Spain are having to send their firefighters over there to help them with that. All this, of course, is Spain is dealing with a wildfire of its own in the Catalonian region. The firefighters there have managed to create this 40-kilometre perimeter and contain it, box it in, which is rather impressive, but the residents there are still feeling very, very shaken.
3: At the Men's Football World Cup, England have become the latest team to reach the quarterfinals. They beat co-hosts Mexico 3-2 in the last 16 in a thrilling clash in Mexico City. Our reporter Vinnie McAvaney was watching from a London fan zone.
6: I think that is the contender now for the best game of this tournament. Definitely England's best game. They had previously won 3 and drawn 1. But the form that we saw from the team tonight is something that we just hadn't seen. And the challenges that they faced, the altitude, the record of Mexico in the Azteca Stadium, they were really up against that huge home advantage. But they managed to pull it off in quite significant style, a man down as well.
3: England will now face Norway. World News from the BBC.
7: And this is Freeform Weirdo Radio from right here in Santa Fe. My name's Steve Terrell. It is time to let it all hang out. Where's that mouse? How come this mouse? There we go. Let's do this.
8: I preach, my dear friends, you're about to receive on John Barleycorn nicotine and the temptations of Eve.

That's right. You got that right. We're hanging out like we normally do here on a Sunday night at KSFR. I'm Steve Terrell. I believe I told you this is Terrell's Sound World. I hope you remembered that. Anyway, we're gonna rock you, gonna roll you all night long. And I got a brand new song from Dinosaur Jr. They've got a new album coming out, I think, in about a month or so. So we're going to play the first song from there that they sent me, their beloved record company, whoever they are, I forget. But it's called Several Got Away, so don't let this get away from you.

Alrighty, let's see what we played that last set. We just heard Biff Bang Pow by Jake Starr in the Delicious Fullness. It's fully delicious. The Mercy Brothers back there, and if that vocalist sound familiar, that's because it was Barents Whitfield teamed up with a guy named Michael. What is Michael's last name here? Michael Donalo. And they're called the Mercy Brothers. And I say Mercy because I love Barents Whitfield. Joe King Carrasco doing Goner and the Nine Lives. A group called the Devils out of Italy. They did a tune called Shaking Satan's Balls. And that's what they did. They got kicked out of a rock festival, I think. I'm not sure if it was in Italy or Spain. Somewhere in Europe just recently for their blasphemous ways. And we think we got problems here in the States, but it's in other places too. Anyway, Shaking Satan's Balls by the Devils. The Dead Milkman by request from George. VFW is the name of that tune. That was preceded by I'll Be Back by Question Mark and the Mysterians. The Grannies doing Hillbilly with Knife Skills, and they're the worst kind. Screaming Lord Sutch back there with his classic Jack the Ripper. And we started off that set with Dinosaur Jr. Several got away. And indeed they did. All righty. I'm Steve Terrell. This is Terrell Sound World. You probably know that. I'm going to read a couple little deals here. Promos for some of my other pals here at KSFR. KSFR has something for everyone. Maybe not everyone, but quite a bit. Check out Map Is Not Territory with Mark Coochley, also known as the Invisible Man. I've seen the Invisible Man, and he's not happy with you people. No, Mark's a great guy. Anyway, that's 10 p.m. Tuesdays on KSFR, 101.1 FM, all that jazz. And two of Santa Fe's very favorite musicians, Mark and Paula. They do Mark and Paula's Roadside Distraction every Tuesday afternoon, 1 to 3 in Santa Fe. Again, that's KSFR 101 and KSQR 91.3 in beautiful Taos. And let's see what we're going to do now. Oh, you know what? There was a very excellent concert Monday night on the plaza. Half the town was there. Maybe you were there, too. It was Los Lobos, and I hadn't seen them in a few years. In fact, last time I saw them, their hair was black, and my beard was brown. But white and gray is taking over all of us anyway. But they were so good. Half of Santa Fe. And I really liked the next day on Facebook, you know, almost everybody I know was posting videos and photos of Los Lobos. I posted a couple. And even the Santa Fe police were doing it. They're posting photos. It's cool when the cops are grooving with you. So protect and serve, guys. Anyway, here is Los Lobos. Probably my favorite Los Lobos song. One of my favorites. I think I may play a couple of Los Lobos songs. This is one that I just love called One Time, One Night in America.

0: Alrighty, we just heard the A-Bones. I'm snowed. Snowed in July. That's right. Before then, we heard a band called The Chugs doing a tune called Somebody Kill Me Please. And that was sung, I think it was Adam Sandler's character in The Wedding Singer. It was somebody in The Wedding Singer. I never saw the movie. Yeah, that's from that cool collection of, what's it called? The Drunk Dial Fakes Volume 3. Fake singers, fake bands. I think The Chugs are real, though. Anyway, who knows? Rocky Erickson back there with a cool tune called Haunt. We've heard Sir Bald Diddley and his wig outs. Mr. Sir Diddley is sometimes known as Kneecap Slim. What's his name? Anyway, I Ain't No Miracle Worker is the name of that tune. Something new from John Spencer. Step on the Gas. The Hickoids slithering on with their song Slither On. I'll be seeing them in a month or so down in New Orleans. And a couple of tunes from Los Lobos. Mas y Mas from Colossal Head, which is definitely their most underrated album. And One Time, One Night. Early song of theirs that I love so much. And they were, what a great concert. And I want to thank everybody, Jamie Lenfesti and everybody else responsible for bringing Los Lobos here. So, free show. Yeah, I'm sure there's some great free shows coming. I don't have the schedule in front of me, but I'm sure there's some good ones coming up this week. So check out the Plaza Bandstand Summer Scene. Anyway, what are we going to play now? We're going to play the Digital Audio Database. That's exactly what we're going to play. And where is that mouse? This mouse is on a short leash for some reason. Oh, I just dropped my other mouse. There we go.
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0: Alrighty, we're back just like I promised. And what are we going to do this set? Let's start off with a weird little ancient novelty tune I found here. It's by someone called Merced Blue Notes. Is that right? I think it is. It's called Do the Pig. So let's do the pig. Where are we now? Is this the right one?

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I'm not gonna buy a Cadillac.

Oh, I think the whole thing's, I think there's something wrong with this album. Let's see. Let's just, what do we got here? Let's, yeah. Let's just switch over here and then go over here and maybe do something by the Grox. Hey, Grox, you ready? Let's play some Still Small Voice.

You know, sometimes we're not prepared for adversity. When it happens, sometimes we're caught short. We don't know exactly how to handle it when it comes up. Sometimes we don't know just what to do when adversity takes over. And I have advice for all of us. I got it from our pianist, Joe Zawinul, who wrote this tune. And it sounds like what you're supposed to say when you have that kind of problem. It's called Mercy. Mercy. Mercy.

Alrighty, Cannonball Adderley in the background. Mercy, mercy. We just heard Quintron and Miss Pussycat. Just saw him here in Santa Fe a couple of weeks ago. Love is like a blob. The Groks featuring Steve Phillips, who was from Santa Fe. He's down in Athens, Georgia now. That song's called Still Small Voice. It's a good one. Ronnie D, also known as Ronnie Dawson. He grew up to be Ronnie Dawson. He's a little kid and singing about Action Packed as Ronnie D. Service doing Find Me Alive. John Schooley singing Somebody in My Home. Well, before then was Les Claypool and the Holy Mackerel. Delicate Tendrils was the name of the song. One of my favorites by the Waco Brothers. A live version of Cowboy in Flames. And Merced Blue Notes singing Do the Pig. Latest dance craze, Do the Pig. Alrighty, I'm Steve Terrell. This is Terrell's Sound World on KSFR. White Rock, Santa Fe, 101.1 on your dial. www.ksfr.org on your computer machine. And if you're up in Taos, you can catch us at 90.1 FM at KSQR. They call it up there. I don't know why. Some weird FCC rule. Anyway, let's see what we're going to do this next set here. What is going to happen here? We got a song. Oh, yeah, Bill Miller sent me this. He's been sending me a lot of stuff lately, and this is something he did by the Aliens many years ago. I saved it for the last set because it's kind of a slow and pretty one. It's called Another World. So let's see what Billy is doing in his other world here. The Aliens.

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Card's been

0: Clocks are caught up with us, folks. It's really time to go, but stick around. You can hear that Stinky Hippie Show. We just heard Rodriguez, Sixto Rodriguez, doing Lifestyles / Sand-Driven Lullaby. It's from the Searching for Sugar Man soundtrack album. Still a good one. Brian Wilson back there, Still I Dream of It, the late, the great Brian. Giant Sand, boy, they were good. I really loved them back in the early 90s, mid-90s. Glum, title cut of that album by Giant Sand. And we kicked off this set with Billy Bill Miller and the Aliens, Another World. And I'm Steve Terrell. I'm about to go to my other world, so have a great week. I'll be back next week, and I think I may even have my grandson with me. So watch out for flying chairs.
1: They're flying.
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14: Give me a little more of that ripple, would you? It's coming back to me now. He was a friend of the devil, see? And he told me, you gotta teach your children to keep on growing when they're out of sight. He said an angel might be living hand to mouth, nothing but a box of rain to eat. And then he starts talking World War III blues to the men behind the guns. He says it's like good versus ice, instead of turn on your love light. The guy called himself the Hurdy-Gurdy Man.

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1: Magaron. Are you struggling to stay focused?
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potheads are less gullible and less likely to manipulate. Yeah, we don't like authority. We don't like people telling us what to do, where to smoke, what to smoke, and how to smoke it. We really don't care. Turn up the music, give us something to eat, and make sure the Cartoon Network's on.

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1: 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You see, conflict thrives on attention. The moment you engage, you feed it, and whatever you feed grows. But if you simply let it be, if you withdraw your energy, it withers away, like a fire deprived of air.

0: Meanwhile,
1: you need to guard your energy like it's sacred, because it is. 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

0: Hey, this is Mickey Raphael from Willie Nelson's band. And this is the Flower Power Hour, an incredible edible for your soul.
1: At that very moment, in another part of town.
2: Did you bring marijuana into this house?
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2: Yes, Mrs. Adams. I brought the marijuana into the house, and I'm taking it with me when I go.

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1: Congrats, my friend. 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
2: And this hour, we're getting a good buzz on with the help of the Grateful Dead.
1: They gave us a pair of gems from American Beauty in that set. Box of Rain topped it off.
2: Phil Lesh composed the music for that and asked Robert Hunter to write the words for it so he could sing it to his dying father.
1: And we kicked the set off with the Dead's Friend of the Devil. Hunter wrote the song for the new Riders of the Purple Sage initially.
2: But Jerry Garcia loved it so much that he claimed it for the Dead.
1: Jimi Hendrix followed Friend of the Devil with Angel, and Mickey Raphael did a little harmonica instrumental he calls Hand to Mouth.
2: And CSNY did Teach Your Children, featuring Jerry Garcia on pedal steel guitar.
1: In exchange for doing that, CSNY helped the Dead perfect their incredible harmonies that really stand out on American Beauty.
2: The Dead return later for My Long Deep Closer, but first we flash back to our conversation with David Freiberg of the Airplane and Starship.
1: Talking about how awesome the Marty Balin tune Coming Back to Me is.
3: Marty was one of the greatest love song singers. They wrote one of the most poetic songs I ever heard on a Surrealistic Pillow.
1: Coming Back to Me?
3: Yeah, it's just pure poetry. That's just so beautiful. Love to sing that one too. It seems almost blasphemous to sing it, but I can't help myself.

0: Ladies and gentlemen, we interrupt this scheduled transmission to bring you an announcement of national importance from the White House in Washington, D.C.
1: As we all know, Iran has been 2 weeks away from developing a nuclear weapon for like the last 15 years or something. So we had to act now, and we're doing war! What is it good for? Distracting from the Epstein files.
2: One time a crazy dream came to me. I dreamt I was walking World War III. I went to the doctor the very next day to see what kind of things he had to say. He said it was a terrible dream. I said, hold it, Doc, a world war passed through my brain. He said, nurse, get your pad, the boy's obviously insane. He grabbed my arm and I said, out

Oh man, I said, howdy friend, I guess it's just us two. He screamed, down the road he flew. He thought it was a communist. Well, I remember reading some newspaper ads, so I turned on McConnell Rad. I bet it didn't pay the Con Ed bill, so the radio didn't work so well. I turned on my record player. It was Donovan. Whoever Donovan is.

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Well, half the people can be all right part of the time. All of the people can be part right some of the time. Some of the people can be half right all of the time. But all of the people can't be all right all of the time.

0: And American English is loaded with euphemisms. 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
2: Let's drink a toast to the Admiral, and here's to the Captain Bold. And glory more for the Commodore when the deeds of Mud are told. They stand to the deck through the battle's wreck.

But say not a word till the shot is heard that tells the fight is on. And the angry sound of another round says they must be gone. Over the deep and the deadly sweep of the

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They stand to the deck through the battle's wreck.

0: Follow the peaceful way.
1: I've had more dangerous encounters at gas station counters in the Walmart parking lot. But the smaller the man, the quicker the plan goes to somebody's getting shot.

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Well, there's a bonus if you're wanting in. How's the hours? 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
12: Well, folks, we're in for some bad weather for the annual Grand Junction I Am a Patriot Parade today, but Grand Marshal Bob O'Reilly will be casting his mystic eyes our way once he takes a ride along Zabo Lane onto the Rose of Cimarron Parkway where we are here. And I cannot tell you what is hip about this parade today, because I'm looking at it through my blind eye.

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1: 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I love seeing live music. I'll tell you what I hate, and it happens at every concert. I hate the encore. They're like, all right, show's over. We're leaving without playing our three biggest songs.
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1: We kicked off the hour with Wishbone Ash. Procol Harum's Matthew Fisher played piano on their tune Blind Eye.
2: And the Eyes had it for a while there, because we followed that one with Mystic Eyes by them, vocals by Van Morrison.
1: And we're featuring Poco this hour. That acoustic instrumental track we heard is called Grand Junction.
2: From their debut album, Picking Up the Pieces, composed by the band's founders, Jim Messina and Richie Furay.
1: The original lineup included those two guys, plus the great Rusty Young on pedal steel guitar.
2: Also bassist Randy Meisner and drummer George Grantham. And we were blessed to have Richie Furay as a guest here on the Flower Power Hour.
1: He took us back to the time when he and Messina were in Buffalo Springfield, and they realized that the group was about to break up.
3: Well, Jimmy was an engineer for Buffalo Springfield. Jimmy became a good friend. He auditioned for the band to play bass when Bruce, for one reason or another, he had gotten deported back to Canada.
2: Oh.
3: And, you know, it was there that Jimmy and I just struck up a really good friendship, and we could see the writing on the wall that the Springfield was going to dissolve. And we just started looking for a steel guitar player, and we just were talking about, you know, putting together a band that had kind of like a country flavor, you know. And, boy, the rest is kind of history on that, because we started a genre of music out there along with maybe the Burrito Brothers and the Birds, you know, the Southern California country rock.
0: You've got Flower Power. Our hour.

0: The heroism of war is a lie. It's not the bravest who fight, but those who have no other choice. It's not the noble who die, but those who are the least equipped to avoid death. The glory of war is a mask put on to cover the despair of a people without hope. War is the manifestation of a society that's lost its meaning.
1: Peace and love ain't dead, we just need more participants right now.
2: Do yourself a favor.
3: Keep making love, not war.

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1: The tune is called Szabo, and it was done by the Santana offshoot group Abraxas Pool.
0: Mike Shreve drums, Neil Schoen guitar, Greg Raleigh keys, Jose Arias and Mike Caraballo percussion, and Alfonso Johnson on bass.
2: I played with those dudes, man.
1: We also heard Jackson Brown, I Am a Patriot, a powerful protest song written by Stephen Van Zandt.
0: It champions the idea that loving one's country includes criticizing its government.
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0: Coming to you from the Bamboo Peace Palace in Eureka Springs, Arkansas.
1: Inside the George Carlin Memorial Studio.
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0: Sure do. He closed out his run in fine style, didn't he?
1: Yeah.
0: Featuring a ton of great guests toward the end, including The Who's Pete Townsend.
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6: No. But I really enjoyed this last tour. It was great. I decided I was going to try to make Roger happy, which isn't easy. Because no, not because he's a nasty guy or anything, but he sings the way he sings, and his whole body and life goes into it. And I thought, you know, I must forget about myself and just do this for him. It could be the last thing we ever do together. And it worked. He did have 2 days off when he got sick, but I loved it because I got him laughing and got him smiling, and we were hugging each other and telling each other we loved each other, and that's not something that has happened up until now. So it was a great tour for me.

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1: Now that weed's legal, edibles are way better because there's a number on the box that tells you the maximum high you will possibly get. Back in the day, it was always a mysterious adventure.

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1: The universe will not give you what you want. It gives you what you are. 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If you have a clear intention and can see, smell, hear, and feel it as if it is happening now, you no longer need it. And that is when the universe will mirror your frequency.

0: This portion of the show brought to you by the world's first thought-activated air freshener. It makes sense when you think about it.
1: So if you get one, be careful what you think about.
2: Yeah, we recommend lavender or maybe dark chocolate.
1: Joan Osborne topped off that set. What You Are came from her album Pretty Little Stranger.
2: Plus The Who, Baba O'Reilly from Who's Next. Pete Townsend spent weeks in his home studio putting together the part that sounds like a synthesizer, trying to replicate the electronic music of the future.
1: And Poco gave us another Paul Cotton tune, A Ride Along. His songwriting brought a cool, unique flavor to Poco.
2: So did Rusty Young's pedal steel guitar and Rusty's songwriting.
1: Yeah, his tune Crazy Love was one of Poco's biggest hits. And I've got a tune Rusty wrote up next for my long deep closer.
2: This hour's Magic Dust was exhaled by Kumani Nanjiani, Alan Watts, Stephen Colbert, Pete Townsend, Jesse Wells, Jim Carrey, Richie Furay, and Leon Hendricks.
1: Rusty Young was inspired to write this next song by the legend of Old West outlaw Rose Dunn, also known as the Rose of Cimarron.
2: It's the story of a woman who took in outlaws in the 1800s. She fed them, mended their wounds, and sent them on their way.
1: First, a few words of wisdom written by John Paul Sartre and spoken by Jesse Wells.
3: War is sold to the public as a necessary evil, the powerful and the rich painted as a moral crusade, but the crusaders are the poor and the disenfranchised.
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0: I remember back when I lived here, there was an old lady who'd go to bars and sell weed muffins. And I once bought a weed muffin from her. And I ate it. And she was like, "You ate the whole thing? You have to go home right now."
1: Okay, show's over. We're going home.
2: 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Good girl.

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0: Pichai, as well as interviews with the former Australian Prime Minister, Julia Gillard, and many others. 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

0: 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Broadcasting from Santa Fe Community College, I'm Patrick Davis. Coming up on KSFR News, as the St. Catherine's Indian School went up in flames Thursday, the Santa Fe Police Department charged a 35-year-old unhoused man who was seen at the property with criminal trespass. I'll have more on that story, plus New Mexico's weather, after world news from the BBC, right here on KSFR.
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2: BBC News with Moira Alderson. President Trump has sought to justify his intervention to ask FIFA to review a one-match ban on Falarin Balogun, America's top scorer at the Football World Cup. In extraordinary comments from the White House, Mr. Trump said he hadn't known what getting a red card meant and it was unfair to take out one of the US's best players. President Trump confirmed he had asked FIFA for a review, doubting the red card had been the right decision.
3: That wasn't a foul. I understand sports really well, really well. That got tangled up, and this referee, who is a little bit suspect, if you check his past, I don't want to say that because I don't like to create controversy, but very suspect.
2: The lifting of the ban has been roundly criticised elsewhere, with European football's governing body UEFA calling it unprecedented, incomprehensible and unjustifiable. Several critics have also voiced concerns about the politicisation of the sport. Rescuers are continuing to find bodies in the rubble of residential blocks in Kyiv, more than 12 hours after the latest Russian bombardment. The number of dead in and around the Ukrainian capital now stands at 21. Ukraine's Air Force said Russia knew Kyiv had run out of interceptor rockets against Russian ballistic missiles. A frustrated President Zelensky urged NATO allies to take strong decisions at their summit on Tuesday. The alliance Secretary General Mark Rutte also called on members to help Ukraine.
4: As Ukraine continues to defend its sovereignty, allies and NATO partners must continue to ensure Ukraine gets what it needs. And let me be clear, all allies need to pull their weight so that our support to Ukraine continues to flow. Because Ukraine's security is closely linked with our own.
2: At least 25 people have been killed and more than 100 injured in 2 days of prison riots in western Sri Lanka. They were sparked by a clash in the Gombo prison, reportedly over an inmate informing on a drug trafficking operation. Here's the BBC's Charles Haviland.
5: There has been a network of gangs in Sri Lanka, but there's been a lot of dismantling of those gangs over the years. So what has happened is that erstwhile gang leaders, have ended up in the jails, some of them having been deported from overseas and brought back to Sri Lanka. So that has obviously served partly to foster this kind of violent activity that's resulted in this tragedy.
2: Charles Haviland reporting. Israeli police have suspended a border police officer and are investigating him after security footage appears to show him throwing a stun grenade into a Palestinian car in East Jerusalem. He forced the door closed while the explosive went off, with the driver still inside the vehicle. The officer then appeared to fire shots towards two passengers who'd managed to escape. BBC News.
0: This is KSFR News. I'm Patrick Davis. In the days leading up to the 250th anniversary of the United States of America, we ask New Mexicans what it means to them to be American.
6: This is Congresswoman Teresa Leger Fernandez, and I have the honor of representing the beautiful and beautifully diverse 3rd Congressional District. And when I think about what it means to be American, I think about the hero's journey that America's been on and that all Americans are the heroes. We did not have a perfect union when we started. It was so imperfect. We had slavery, women couldn't vote, Native Americans were being torn from their lands, and look at what we've done. We have won those battles. We have fought fascism. And so when I think of our journey, it's how we overcome the darkest times and the biggest obstacles to form that more perfect union. And so being American is fighting for an idea and ideals that might not exist now, but that could be. It is our DNA to make the world better, to make our nation better. That is what being American is. Americans can come together in times of deep need and support each other. We saw that in World War II, where we mobilized an entire country to respond to fascism. We see it over and over again, and it is that looking out for each other that inspires me. I don't think America was prepared or ready for the assault on our democracy that we saw with this presidency. Our system was built on an idea that a moral people would elect moral leaders. That is actually a quote from Samuel Adams as he was helping to form our country. And what we've seen is that we have elected an incredibly immoral man who doesn't believe in the basics of democracy, of kindness, of empathy. We have to actually build in the guardrails through legislation. And so we have a lot of work to do. But it is Americans who will do it together. It is Americans' outrage, Americans' protest, and hopefully belief and hope and a little bit of joy in that we know what we're looking for, even as we channel our anger and rage about how our system is being corrupted right now.
0: This is KSFR News.
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0: Well, good morning and welcome to the Bopper House. My name is John Trinacosta, and I have some special guests here in the studio this morning, live in the studio. How about that? And that is Michael Morreale. Good morning, Michael.
1: Good morning.
0: And Jennifer Dobbins. Good morning, Jennifer.
2: Good morning, all.
0: And they just flew in from New York City, and their arms are killing them. Chickadaboom. Crash. Right. No, actually, they didn't. You guys have been here
1: a week. Here Tuesday, yeah.
0: Almost a week. Tuesday, yeah. That's right. And for those of you who missed the Gray concert last Friday night, Michael coming in to do Miles at 100. I'm sorry, you missed a great concert. You know, you snooze, you lose, they say. It was really something. And we have him here to share his wisdom with us. And he brought in some great trumpet players who are no longer with us, of course. Most of them are no longer with us. And so, Michael...
1: I'm barely here.
0: So, Michael Morreale, okay, so the itinerary for today's program is...
1: Okay, the two guys I listened to when I started to practice this music and really was Chet Baker and Clifford Brown. We're going to start with Chet, we're going to do some Clifford, and then the guy that you especially hit me to... and who I probably saw, definitely saw more than any trumpet player live, Art Farmer.
0: Oh.
1: So we're going to just look at these great, wonderful three trumpet players.
0: Mm-hmm.
1: And we're going to open up the first hour or so with Chet.
0: Okay. And so you want to front announce it or just play the music, let it speak for itself?
1: Well, the two tunes will be All the Things You Are and then Isn't It Romantic?

0: Okay, I need time to bring up the next tune, so why don't you just back announce a little bit, because I got something to say about
1: that. Yeah, okay. So the personnel was Chet Baker, Russ Freeman, and part of this set is the quartet featuring Russ Freeman. So this is like on West Coast, done in L.A., 1953. And I guess it's talking about the, you know, the kinship between those two. The bassist on this one is Carson Smith, and we'll be looking at a kinship with Jerry Mulligan, which is really where Chet got noticed, especially here in the East Coast, where it matters. And Carson Smith played the bass in that wonderful pianoless quartet that Mulligan led. And Joe Mondragon is the drummer on this one.
0: He's the bass player.
1: Oh, and like I said, it's not Joe Mondragon. Absolutely not. The drummer is... can't see here. Bobby White, maybe? I don't know. Can't see the numbers.
0: So a little asterisk, Joe Mondragon.
1: Mondragon.
0: Grew up in Albuquerque. He's an Albuquerque boy. How about that, huh?
1: I'm going to say it's Bobby White, because Larry Bunk is on, the next track's on, and Shelley's in the back end of this, so... Oh. I'm going to have to say it's Bobby White, because I can't see the numbers here. So,
0: I'm on a Shelley streak, man. I'm just so in this, just in love with Shelley's playing lately. Okay, so the next tune is?
1: Oh, you know what? That was a five. That was Larry Bunker.
0: Was Larry Bunker.
1: Okay, Larry Bunker, I know him from playing with Bill Evans, his playing with Bill Evans.
0: 365.
1: So, yeah, so... I'm sorry, that was a 5. I thought it was a 15. All right, so, but this one, Bobby White's on the drums and Bob Whitlock's on the bass, and it's Chet and Russ Freeman playing Rodgers and Hart, isn't it? Romantic.

0: That is so, you know.
1: He plays so beautifully.
0: 1953, right?
1: Yeah.
0: 1953. Chet sounds, he's just impeccable. His technique is just, every note, he is just right on, articulated exactly what he wants. It's just the beautiful.
1: The sound is just.
0: Oh, man.
1: Impeccable. And, you know, I listened. You know, my the epiphany, and I kind of said to him, he sounds like Don Hahn. You know, Don Hahn's a Staten Island legend, even though he never lived there. And the night I got inspired was seeing him, but also this other trumpet player, Tim Ouimet, in Staten Island with Vinnie Zumo on guitar, who I'd later play with, and the great Kenny Washington, who was 16 or something.
0: What was the name of that place?
1: The Library. The
0: Library.
1: And they had jazz on Sundays. And I got inspired that night, March 16th, 1975, and I asked Tim, man, who should I listen to? He goes, Chet Baker. I said, okay, Tim. And I said, and actually the first record was She Was Too Good to Me album, which was sort of his comeback album.
0: Right,
1: it was. And I remember playing along with Autumn Leaves and a couple of the other tunes. In fact, I still quote Paul Desmond's solo, actually, on Autumn Leaves sometimes. And it was a beautiful introduction to try to play this music, and then of course started buying albums and albums and albums.
0: You know, speaking of that album, which is that's a CTI album, yep. 1974, yeah. and he it's his comeback album, and he sounds great. I mean, he really does.
1: This was after his teeth got eradicated from him.
0: He really does sound great. One of the things that I love so much about that album is the interplay, the way that the way they interact, him and Paul Desmond. You know, that's that old style thing, playing behind each other. You know, just gorgeous, just collective, I guess. You know, between the two of them, I don't know how else is there another name for that style. You know what I'm
1: saying? Well, they call it collective improvisation. That goes back to early New Orleans,
0: right?
1: Ensemble style.
0: They do it, yeah. Well, but two guys are doing it. Usually back then it was more, they would all collect.
1: Well, it was three, but was all maybe four. You couldn't do much more after that. You know, the bands got bigger, and then you couldn't do that. So that's when arrangements came.
0: But that's a lost art.
1: Yeah, that's Don, you know, Don Joseph, he put a little of that on his record with Al Cohn, One of a Kind, which was in '84 recorded.
0: And he does it on Chuck Wayne's album. Don's behind him all over the place.
1: Yeah, and then Chet and Desmond are on that great Jim Hall album, Concierto, also CTI. But the tune I remember is on You'd Be So Nice to Come Home To. I mean, we'll play that track from this next thing.

0: I'm home to, but we're going to hear this with Chet Baker and Bill Evans in the front line. Also features Herbie Mann on the flute, so hopefully our friend Ali Ryerson's listening somewhere today. And Pepper Adams on the guitar, Mr. PC, Paul Chambers on the bass. Mm-hmm. And this one has, let's see, who is it?
1: Pepper Adams on the guitar.
0: Pepper Adams, no, I meant baritone sax. Kenny Burrell's on a couple of tracks, but not this one. And it's Connie Kay. Connie Kay is on the drums on this one.
1: The man with perfect time.
0: You'd be so nice to come home to. You'd be so nice to throw in a fire.

0: you'd be so nice to come home to, Cole Porter.
1: As a walking ballad.
0: Yeah, and Bill's comping, Bill's sound on the piano, it's signature. So you hear him behind, and then he jumps out in the foreground for a brief solo. And Herbie Mann and Pepper Adams sound beautifully in the split chorus. And PC and Connie K just laying it down perfectly. And then Chet singing, man. Yeah. And Chet sang, you know. I don't know if we're going to get to any of his singing, but he sang on the trumpet as well as the...
1: Sure did.
0: The next one... The law firm of Dietz and Schwartz, and I always call them that, the songwriting team of Dietz and Schwartz wrote a tune that I love to play, and many more people do, You and the Night and the Music. And this one, the only change is the drummer here is Philly Joe Jones, and I know that's a personal favorite of yours. This is the beginning, and this was done, the first thing we listened to was December 30th of 58. This was a few weeks later, January 19th of 1959. And, you know, in Philly... You know, Chet, Bill, and Philly had, you know, along with a love of jazz, they had a love of other things as well. So some connection made some money before that section. Go get them.
1: All right. So we're looking at what track?
0: Oh, track number 9.
1: From the same, right?
0: Yeah.

0: You know, we should say something about Chet being groomed to be a star, a movie star, and the whole, of course, he blew it. But
1: we didn't want that either.
0: But he didn't want to, no, he didn't want that. But
1: he wanted to play music.
0: Yeah. Oh, yeah. He even said it, you know, over and over and over again. But he had, you know, he had the look.
1: Oh, yeah.
0: He's a handsome young guy from Oklahoma.
1: Yeah.
0: And he was perfect. The Hollywood people wanted to sink their teeth into him.
2: Yeah.
0: But he had other ideas, and thank God.
1: Always played well. Always, always played well.
0: Great, great, great player.
1: Exceptionally well.
0: Okay.
1: All right, let's go to the stuff that really got him noticed, and that's the quartet with Jerry Mulligan. Now, you'll listen. Let's play one, and then I'll do what I used to do with my students. So we're going to play a tune called Line for Lions.
0: So you're all students out there, folks. Today. Yeah. We're all students.
1: And it's a quartet, four people playing.
0: You'll have to count them out. One, two,

0: Okay, so obviously there was a little mix-up. The first tune, a lovely tune called Carioca, written by, I guess, Sammy Kahn, something Ilascu, and I think it's Floyd Humans. So that was Carioca, the first tune that you heard. And then the second one was Line for Lions, and that's Jerry Mulligan's. And so what was missing? We had Chet on the trumpet, Jerry Mulligan on the baritone sax, Carson Smith on the bass, and Chico Hamilton on the drums.
1: The French horn was missing.
0: There was no French horn, no. That's usually not there. There was no tuba.
1: Oboe.
0: There was no oboe. There was no piano.
1: No piano.
0: So this was Jerry's pianoless quartet, which he had many times in his career. In fact, the last person we're going to listen to later, although we're not going to listen to any of those particular recordings, Art Farmer was a member of his pianoless quartet. But anyway, and you hear a lot of the collective, they play a lot together, cause to fill up the harmonic possibilities of the music. So there's a lot of two-horn interplay on this type of style. So, John?
1: Interplay. I like that. That's the word I was looking for before. Thank you very much, Mr. Morielli. I knew there was a reason that you're here.
0: Yes.
1: Okay, we have a spot we're going to play right now, and we will be right back with Michael Morielli and Jennifer Dobbins and Chet Baker. More Chet? Or are we going on, Michael? More Chet when we come back?
0: Yeah, we're still in the hour?
1: Yeah.
0: Yeah, more Chet. More Chet. Okay. We'll do whole Chet first.
1: Okay, here we go. Stick around, folks.
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1: Okay, and we are back with more Chet Baker, bringing us up to the top of the hour, which will be about 11 minutes, a little less. And go ahead, Michael.
0: Okay, we're going to go ahead in time. We're going to go to Paisan Land, Italy. And this is an album called Chet is Back. And it's the Chet Baker Sextet. And let's listen to, let's go to track six. Something with some tempo, a tune by Sonny Rollins, actually, Pent Up House.

0: Yeah, Pent Up House, written by Sonny Rollins. And this is Chet Baker on the trumpet. The flutist was Bobby Jasper, another American player, I guess. And then a European group behind him, Rene Thomas on the guitar, Amadeo Tomasi on the piano, Benoit Curin on the bass, and Daniel Humer on the drums. And this is in Roma, Italy in 1962.
1: Bobby Jasper may have been living over there already in Europe.
0: Expatriate.
1: He's an expat, yeah.
0: And according to Miles, he played with Miles for a hot minute. What about the story? I love the story you always tell about Don Joseph when you guys went to see Chet at the Vanguard.
1: It wasn't at the Vanguard. It was some little place he was playing. It might have been Strikers. He played a place called Strikers on 86th Street.
0: Right. The story's changed. Okay.
1: For an extended period of time.
0: Yeah.
1: And Chet came. When we walked in, Chet was sitting at the bar. He was on a break. And Don Joseph, who they hadn't seen each other in 30 years or something, probably, our dear friend and mentor.
0: Yeah, and a trumpet player in the vernacular dialect of Chet Baker.
1: Yes, very much. Don walked over to him and, just right next to him. And Chet looked over and the two of them continued the conversation from 30 years earlier.
2: Wow. Yeah.
1: Wow. There was no emotion. There was no greeting. There was no, it was like, none of that. These two guys coming from some pretty dark places. Yeah. It was really something, yeah.
0: Yeah. I love that story. But we will be, we'll be hitting in the next hour Clifford Brown. And we may, in the middle of that hour, go to Art Farmer, because I know you have a little something to do at the 11 o'clock hour.
1: I do. We got about a minute left. So I just want to ask you about Chet's flugelhorn playing. He did play flugelhorn a little bit and record a little bit.
0: Yeah, on the Smoking with the Chet Baker, those quartet albums. Yeah. Oh, it's wonderful. I mean, he didn't need to play it. His sound is fat enough, those records. Like I said, Steaming with the Chet Baker Quartet, Walking with the Chet Baker Quartet.
1: Yeah, it made me think of it because, we're going to Art Farmer, who exclusively played toward the end of his career, or for a long period, actually. He played flugelhorn exclusively.
0: Yeah, and then the frumpet.
1: And then the frumpet he played.
0: He played this hybrid instrument.
1: Right. That's right.
0: Yeah, and I remember the last time I saw Art at Birdland, I went over to him and I said, the frumpet, I guess it's like... we'll talk about that later.
1: Okay. All right, folks. So stick around. We'll be back with more of Michael Morreale. Stick around.
3: 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Coming up on KSFR News, as the St. Catharines Indian School went up in flames Thursday, the Santa Fe Police Department charged a 35-year-old unhoused man who was seen at the property with criminal trespass. I'll have more on that story, plus New Mexico's weather, after world news from the BBC, right here on KSFR.
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5: BBC News with Moira Alderson. President Trump has sought to justify his intervention to ask FIFA to review a one-match ban on Folarin Balogun, America's top scorer at the World Cup. In extraordinary comments from the White House, Mr. Trump said he'd spoken to FIFA because he didn't think Balogun had committed a foul.
6: He's our best player, or one of our best players. And he gave him a red card. I didn't know what that meant. I didn't think it meant much. Then I started hearing that means he can't play in the next game. I said, boy, that's a big, if it happened to another player, it would have been unfair. But when they take your best player, or just about, they have some great players, and they say you can't play That's very unfair. That's, you know, it's one thing to penalize somebody for the game, but how do you penalize them for a game that hasn't been played yet? It's very unfair. You can't do that. So, yes, I asked for a review by FIFA.
5: There's been widespread criticism, with European football's governing body UEFA calling the suspension reversal unprecedented, incomprehensible and unjustifiable. The US play Belgium later today. Rescuers are continuing to find bodies in the rubble of residential blocks in Kyiv more than 12 hours after the latest Russian bombardment. The number of dead in and around the Ukrainian capital now stands at 21. NATO's chief, Mark Rutte, ahead of tomorrow's summit, criticised the Russian attack and applauded the continued war effort by Ukraine.
7: What happened last night is an indiscriminate attack on innocent civilians, on infrastructure, cities in Ukraine, people getting killed. But this is not the way Russia can ever win this war. Of course, it is terrible for the people involved, and my thoughts and prayers are with them and the people in Kyiv and other cities who had to go through this. But the fact is that you guys are doing so much better over the last couple of months than only 3 or 4 months ago.
5: A senior UN official has warned that the humanitarian crisis in Sudan's besieged city of El Obeid is worsening as fighting and a blockade by the paramilitary rapid support forces continue. The UN's humanitarian coordinator for Sudan says repeated drone strikes have hit power stations and water facilities, leaving civilians without essential services. She's also called for key roads to be reopened to allow aid into the city. Richard Kagoe is in Nairobi.
8: Walking through crowds waiting at scarce water points, the UN's Denise Brown points to severe shortages in El Obeid. In a short video posted on X, she says aid hasn't reached camps for the displaced in weeks after humanitarian corridors were cut off by the rapid support forces. Thousands are now left without assistance, food prices have shot up, and fuel has too as supplies run dry. A doctor's group warns of outbreaks of cholera and measles, with hospitals running out of supplies. The UN is also investigating reports of abuses amid fears El Obeid could face atrocities similar to those seen in El Fasha last October.
5: BBC News.
3: This is KSFR News. I'm Patrick Davis. Santa Fe police jailed an unhoused man who was seen at St. Catherine's Indian School shortly before it went up in flames on Thursday. The Albuquerque Journal reports that 35-year-old Anthony Dalt has been charged with criminal trespass. Dalt has not been charged with starting the fire. The Santa Fe Police Department took him into custody Thursday afternoon after neighbors spotted him walking around naked before the blaze ignited. Firefighters were still in the area Friday as flare-ups were reported and smoke could be seen coming from the building. The former boarding school had been closed since 1998 and is now owned by the City of Santa Fe. The New Mexico Public Regulation Commission on Thursday ruled that a $400 million stock sale between Blackstone and PNM's parent companies violated New Mexico law. The PRC upheld earlier findings of hearing examiners that the Public Utility Act required state approval prior to the stock sale. The parties will each be fined $300,000. They also have 45 days to demonstrate how PNM ratepayers will be protected from any costs that stem from that illegal transaction. LeVron Johnson, an attorney with the Center for Biological Diversity, said in a statement that this ruling should, quote, be the nail in the coffin that ends Blackstone's bid to take over New Mexico's largest utility. Hundreds of community members showed up to the state capitol to protest Blackstone's proposed acquisition of PNM. The crowd was so large, the hearing was forced to move to a larger room. If you plan on spending a lot of time outdoors this summer, you probably know to pack your sunscreen and a water bottle. But the New Mexico Department of Wildlife said there's one more thing to be mindful of. Black bears. That was the sound of a black bear rummaging for food in downtown Taos, captured on a residential security camera. The department said in a statement that officers across the state have seen an uptick in bears entering urban areas and campsites. Food supplies for bears are scarce this time of year as spring has passed, but foods like acorns and pinon are not yet ripe. Drought conditions can further diminish forageable foods. That means bears need to get creative looking for food. The Wildlife Department reminds New Mexicans to never feed or approach a bear. If you see a bear, do not run. Make yourself appear large, use a strong voice to make noise, and wave your arms and back away slowly. We'll have sunny skies today with a high temperature of 91 degrees. Tonight's overnight low is 61. A slight chance of thunderstorms moves in Tuesday afternoon. For KSFR News, I'm Patrick Davis.
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0: Okay, John wants me to open the hour. And we're going to open hour with one of the greatest trumpet players. If you say this guy's the greatest jazz trumpet player who ever lived, you're not going to get an argument from me. Okay? Mm. And that's Clifford Brown. Okay? Clifford comes out of the hot bebop style that was punctuated by Dizzy Gillespie through Roy Eldridge from Louis Armstrong, where it all comes from. Okay? And today, of course, not of course, but today is actually the anniversary, I guess the 55th anniversary of the passing of Louis. He left this world physically in 1971. And, you know, Dizzy Gillespie is the established bebop master, but there was also a guy named Fats Navarro who was a contemporary of Dizzy and could do some things that even Dizzy would like to have done. And Clifford comes out of that, really, Fats Navarro. If you listen to any Fats Navarro, whose best recordings are probably with the pianist arranger Tad Dameron, you hear where this wonderful artist comes from. And Clifford Brown, his recording career and his jazz career wasn't very long. He was killed in an automobile accident. It'll be 70 years ago now. But he recorded, thankfully, a lot. And, of course, it was his great quintet with Max Roach. So let's listen, and then we'll say who's what. What is this thing called love? Again, Mr. Cole Porter wrote this.

0: What is this thing called love? And what was that outstanding music we heard?
1: Wow.
0: That was the Clifford Brown Max Roach Quintet.
1: Melody.
0: Melody. And Clifford on the trumpet, Max the co-leader. It was really Max's group. He made Clifford the co-leader because he knew what he had there. And Max, of course, one of the fathers of drum culture. The saxophonist was Sonny Rollins. Sonny Rollins played with the group for a year before Clifford's untimely passing. In fact, the tune we heard Chet play, Pent Up House, was really originally recorded by this group. It was called Sonny Rollins Plus Four, but it was really Clifford Max. Mm-hmm. But there was Sonny's date, and he smartly used this great group. The foundation, George Morrow on the bass, and the pianist was the younger brother of the eternal Bud Powell, and that's Richie Powell, who did the arrangements. And you notice there was, you know, there was mostly the melodies, soloing, and then after the trades between Clifford and Max, we hear this, and it's like a small big band. And you know, what these groups were doing was what was established by Horace Silver and Art Blakey, making these ensembles sound bigger and using the solely concept of big band jazz as part of the performance, with the, of course, the addition of the LP, the long playing record. So that was What Is This Thing Called Love. John, what can you add to that?
1: Well, after... excuse me. After Sonny was Harold Lamb.
0: Before Sonny.
1: Oh, before Sonny. That's right. That's right. It was before Sonny.
0: And it wasn't. And the reason they brought Sonny in was Harold didn't want to do the band anymore. He didn't want to travel. Harold Lamb stayed in. You know, he was a West Coast guy, and he did a lot of work out there.
1: That's the story. Yeah, he was a West Coast
0: guy. He was. So he just didn't want to travel anymore. And you'll hear on the next track how well he plays.
1: I'm partial to Harold. But
0: all right.
1: That's not, I mean, they're both great.
0: Yeah, course, no, he's part of the, you know, he's part of the original band, of course. So the next track, until I heard Lee Morgan on Blue Train, I always said, and I could still say, this is maybe the greatest trumpet solo ever. And this is Clifford's version of Cherokee, Ray Noble's Cherokee. And this is the same group, but instead of Sonny Rollins, we do have Harold Land on the tenor saxophone, who makes himself quite heard. So this is Cherokee.

Yeah, Clifford Brown playing Cherokee with the Clifford Brown Max Roach Quintet. That one had Harold Land on the tenor saxophone, Richie Powell on the piano, George Morrow on bass, Max Roach on drums. They did four albums, this group, on the Emercy label. Clifford Brown, Max Roach, Brown and Roach Incorporated in 1954. This record, Study in Brown, was in 1955, and the first thing we listened to, with the one with Sonny, was from 1956, Clifford Brown and Max Roach at Basin Street. But the other reason I love Clifford Brown is the way he played a ballad. Honestly, big horn, beautiful vibrato. And let's hear him play Laura.

0: Well, it doesn't get better than that. It does not. And it's so wonderful that due to the fact that he only lived to be 25 years old, that he got a chance to play, record an album with strings, you know, that we have that.
1: He's prolific, thank God. The string arrangements, by the way, were Neil Hefti's. I think he's the Bird with Strings guy, too. And the string arrangements. And the rhythm section is the same rhythm section, plus Barry Galbraith on rhythm guitar. So we hear Clifford wonderfully. Let's hear, we're going to do one more with Clifford. We're going to go back to the Study in Brown album, and we're going to hear a Brown composition, a blues called Sandu.

0: Oh yeah. Sandu. I forgot how great that is. And you get something very rare with that group, a George Morrow bass solo. He takes a walking bass solo. Morrow was content to lay down beautiful time, vital foundation for this great group. Clifford Brown, Max Roach, playing Sandu by Clifford Brown. And you heard a great solo on the tenor saxophone by Harold Land, and Richie Powell on piano, and Mr. Roach on the drums, and Clifford Brown. But the next album, the next two cuts we're going to hear, and it goes to a long night long ago in One Winslow Place in Staten Island. And the proprietor of that cottage rental was John Trentacosta, and he says, "You got to hear this." And boy, what did I hear? Why don't we just listen to one, and then we'll go to the second cut.
1: We'll go right to it. Yeah.
0: Right to it.
1: Okay, Younger Than Springtime, followed by The Best Thing for You
0: Is Me.
1: Me, from the album Art.
0: Yeah.
1: That's the name of the album. Just a portrait, a classic portrait of art. Okay, here we go.

0: Best Thing for You Is Me by Irving Berlin. Mm-hmm. And before that, younger than Springtime, Rodgers and Hammerstein, 1960, September 21st, 22nd, and 23rd. I'm not sure the exact date. 1960 at NOLA Penthouse Studios. And it was Art Farmer, Tommy Flanagan on the piano, Tommy Williams on the bass, and
1: Albert Tootie Heath, Santa Fe's own,
0: on the drum set.
1: Oh. On the drum set, that's right. And cymbals.
0: And cymbals.
1: And cymbals. Yeah, that's one of my favorite. I'm very partial to Art's trumpet playing. He exclusively became a flugelhorn player, as we know, and trumpet as well. But his trumpet playing back then was just so gorgeous. And sound.
0: You know, there's a record with Art and Clifford. I wish I would have brought it. And you hear, I think they're playing with Quincy Jones's orchestra, and you hear Art, maybe playing a little more like Clifford. But you hear Clifford trying to play a little more like Art. That's the first time I noticed it.
1: Wow.
0: And because Art could really do that with the technique. And Art must have been a heck of a trumpet player because he's on a lot of these project things, the George Russell projects, Brandeis concerts. He was a trumpet player on a lot of them, like Bill Evans, because they had reading skills, I guess. And he must have had trumpet chops to do session work. Yeah. So he's on these other projects as a trumpet player.
1: And he could burn, too. I mean, as well as up-tempos, everything. But he got into that whole other thing of melody.
0: One of the reasons I played quartet for so long was to try to get the intimacy that he had. You know, it'd been a lot easier, or it wouldn't have made as much money. Instead of $40, I'd make $25 to have a quintet. But that was the challenge for me. You know, no, I want you to notice me, and to go into the intimacy. I wanted the trumpet to go almost make it like it was a trio. Mm. You know, with me not being the stupid horn player in the front. But a lot of that was inspired by listening and seeing Art play. Although I did see him play quintet a lot, actually, in his career later with either Jerome Richardson on tenor, and then the last time I saw him was with Ron Blake on tenor, a year before he passed. And he still played great. He played a little less. He played maybe instead of four choruses, he played three.
1: Mm-hmm.
0: But they were still as top quality as they always were.
1: One of the things that I kind of, came to listening to him so much. I used to go hear him every time he came into town as much as I could. He played in Edgewater, New Jersey.
0: Yeah, we went to see him there.
1: Played at Sweet Basil.
0: Basil a lot.
1: Always at Basil. When he came into town, because he lived in Vienna, but he would come in every year and do a tour of the United States. But one of the things that I noticed so much is that he was always going for something, you know. He never came. He was just fishing around, and he never really got there where maybe he wanted to go. But when he got there, and it was always melodic, but a harmonic thing. He'd always have this. Han said that, you know. He of course Han followed him around at some point. A dear friend of ours, Donald Han, trumpet player, followed Art around, and he loved him, and he said, anyway, it was the Lydian thing, is what he said.
0: Yeah,
1: he
0: was coming out of the Lydian thing. Woody Shaw later really perfected that in his playing. I used to say Woody Shaw sounded like Han with a different harmonic concept, and that's a compliment. Okay.
1: But Han didn't like the Woody Shaw. Yeah. Oh, I should say that. But he
0: why'd you do that spot before we get him in trouble?
1: That's right. Do I get in trouble?
0: Yeah.
1: Okay, we'll be right back, folks. We have to play a little spot right now, so stick around.
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1: All right, and we are back here. The world of adversity. No, we are back here. We're not diverse. We play one thing, and that is down Broadway and jazz, bebop, post-bebop. That's it. We don't play anything else very much. Once in a while, we dip back a little bit into the swing era, and even further back to pops, of course, the great Louis Armstrong. But pretty much it's bebop, as the bopper house, of course, as in the bopper house. So there you have it, folks. All right, I am waiting for Mr. Michael Morreale.
0: Oh, okay.
1: By the way, Michael's website is Michael Morreale, spelled Morreale.
0: Music.com.
1: You could find out everything.
0: Check it out while it's still here.
1: And all his albums. How many do you have in the can now?
0: I have six in the can.
1: Six in the can.
0: And
1: more to come.
0: Oh, going back in the studio, I don't know what's going to happen. I'm not planning on any release yet, but next month I go back in the studio for the first time in a long time.
1: All right. Well, good luck there.
0: Well, I'm going to need it.
1: We're all waiting.
0: Okay. All right. This next one is a Farmer original, Farmer's Market. This is going to feature Art Farmer on the trumpet, Hank Mobley on the tenor, Kenny Drew on the piano, Art's twin brother, Addison Farmer, and on the bass, and the drummer is Elvin Jones.

0: Coming to you from Santa Fe Community College, you're listening to KSFR. I'm Patrick Davis. Coming up on KSFR News, as controversy and pushback around the Project Jupiter data center continue to mount, the state has announced more than $3 million in grant money to support hiring at the facility. I'll have more on that story, plus New Mexico's weather, after world news from the BBC, right here on KSFR, Northern New Mexico's public radio.
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2: BBC News with Moira Alderson. President Trump has sought to justify his intervention to ask FIFA to review a one-match ban on Phalarin Balogun, America's top scorer at the World Cup. In extraordinary comments from the White House, Mr. Trump said it was unfair to take out one of his country's best players, adding he committed no foul.
3: If they wouldn't allow, you know, a top player, maybe the best, maybe among the best players on the team to play, I think it would have had a big stain. And I related just that feel. I didn't tell him what to do. I can't tell him what to do. And I don't believe he made the decision. I think it was a committee that made the decision. And they made the right decision.
2: In a statement, FIFA's president Gianni Infantino acknowledged a call from Mr. Trump, but said he'd told the U.S. president the organization's judicial bodies were independent. The decision to reverse the red card ban has been strongly criticized in Europe. The European football governing body UEFA said FIFA's decision had been incomprehensible and unjustifiable. Here's the BBC's Nick Johnson from Washington.
4: I think we were expecting that statement from Gianni Infantino. I think FIFA did need to address what was going on. There's been too much noise about the situation without their involvement. The fact that President Trump did acknowledge that he had been in touch with Gianni Infantino to ask for that review meant that Mr. Infantino couldn't really stay silent for much longer. But I think the fact that the Royal Belgian Football Association says that they are planning to continue to challenge this decision in the coming hours, it does put a further question over that, what that process might look like, as kickoff is only a few hours away.
2: Rescuers are continuing to find bodies in the rubble of residential blocks in Kyiv, more than 12 hours after the latest Russian bombardment. The number of dead in and around the Ukrainian capital now stands at 21. Ukraine's Air Force said Russia knew Kyiv had run out of interceptor rockets against Russian ballistic missiles. A frustrated President Zelensky urged NATO allies to take strong decisions at their summit on Tuesday. The alliance Secretary General Mark Rutte also called on members to help Ukraine.
5: As Ukraine continues to defend its sovereignty, allies and NATO partners must continue to ensure Ukraine gets what it needs. And let me be clear, all allies need to pull their weight so that our support to Ukraine continues to flow. Because Ukraine's security closely linked with our own.
2: A senior UN official has warned that the humanitarian crisis in Sudan's besieged city of El Obeid is worsening as fighting and a blockade by the paramilitary rapid support forces continue. The UN's humanitarian coordinator for Sudan, Denise Brown, says repeated drone strikes have hit power stations and water facilities, leaving civilians without essential services. BBC News.
0: This is KSFR News. I'm Patrick Davis. New Mexico is kicking in more than $3 million to support hires for Project Jupiter. The hyperscale data center is under construction in Doña Ana County for Oracle and OpenAI. The Albuquerque Journal reports that the State Economic Development Department approved the grant through its job training incentive program. The department announced a total of $12 million in awards, a quarter of which went to Project Jupiter's developer. The move comes as pushback and controversy around the data center continue. Last week, Source New Mexico reported that the names of several New Mexicans falsely appeared on public comment in support of the new project. Now, state lawmakers are drafting legislation that would temporarily stop new data centers from breaking ground. Some estimates for job creation at Project Jupiter include 4,000 construction jobs and 1,500 long-term positions. Santa Fe police jailed an unhoused man who was seen at St. Catherine's Indian School shortly before it went up in flames on Thursday. The Albuquerque Journal reports that 35-year-old Anthony Dalt has been charged with criminal trespass. Dalt has not been charged with starting the fire. The Santa Fe Police Department took him into custody Thursday afternoon after neighbors spotted him walking around naked before the blaze ignited. Firefighters were still in the area Friday as flare-ups were reported and smoke could be seen coming from the building. The former boarding school had been closed since 1998 and is now owned by the city of Santa Fe. The New Mexico Public Regulation Commission on Thursday ruled that a $400 million stock sale between Blackstone and PNM's parent companies violated New Mexico law. The PRC upheld earlier findings of hearing examiners that the Public Utility Act required state approval prior to the stock sale. The parties will each be fined $300,000. They also have 45 days to demonstrate how PNM ratepayers will be protected from any costs that stem from that illegal transaction. LeVron Johnson, an attorney with the Center for Biological Diversity, said in a statement that this ruling should, quote, be the nail in the coffin that ends Blackstone's bid to take over New Mexico's largest utility. Hundreds of community members showed up to the state capitol to protest Blackstone's proposed acquisition of PNM. The crowd was so large, the hearing was forced to move to a larger room. We'll have sunny skies today with a high temperature of 91 degrees. Tonight's overnight low is 61. A slight chance of thunderstorms moves in Tuesday afternoon. For KSFR News, I'm Patrick Davis.
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7: And welcome back to the third and final hour of the Bopper House. And Michael has taken a short break while I take care of some business here. And he will be back, of course, to close out the show. So stick around. Right now I have some Orrin Evans, who is a great piano player. He will be here with his trio on the 23rd of this month. And for more information about that, go to santafemusiccollective.org, santafemusiccollective.org. Also, sfmusiccollective.org will take you there. I'm going to play something, two tunes in back-to-back from Orrin's album, The Evolution of Oneself. And the Personnel, it's a trio album. Personnel is Christian McBride on the bass and Kareem Riggins on the drums. And we're going to hear a short prelude to All the Things You Are, which will be followed by a tune that Orrin wrote for Miles, of course, the great Miles Davis, and it's simply titled 4 Miles.

Aaron Evans and, oh, excuse me, my bad. Aaron Evans, his trio with Christian McBride and Kareem Riggins, and that is the name of the album. It's called The Evolution of Oneself. And we heard a prelude to All the Things You Are, and then a tune written by Aaron called 4 Miles. And once again, Aaron will be here on the 23rd. So it's a little over 2 weeks, and there are some tickets left, but not a whole lot. So I'd get them ASAP if you want to hear this great pianist and, well, great trio, really. You can do that by going to santafemusiccollective.org, santafemusiccollective.org, or sfmusiccollective.org. I'm going to play one more tune, this is Autumn Leaves, and of course it's a little bit of a different concept, maybe, of the tune. I don't know if that's the right word, but anyway, Aaron Evans, Autumn Leaves.

0: Once again, Oren Evans, his trio, that was from his album The Evolution of Oneself with Christian McBride and Kareem Riggins. And here, once again, he will be here on the 23rd, which is just a little over 2 weeks from now. And there are some tickets left, santafemusiccollective.org. And grab them while you can, folks. And he will be here with Matthew Parrish on the bass and Byron Landham on the drums, which is a working group and quite a band, that's for sure. Okay, so back in the studio is Michael Morreale and Jennifer Dobbins.
1: Very good afternoon.
0: And oh, it's not yet, almost.
1: Almost, very almost. It's afternoon in New York.
0: Oh, yes, it is. That's true. And it's evening in Greece right now.
1: Okay, so, all right.
0: So, where are we going there, Michael?
1: All right, we're going to Art Farmer. We're going a little up in time. We were in the 50s. Now we're going to a recording in 1988. And this is Art on the Flugelhorn. And this is a tune by Benny Carter called Summer Serenade. And it's Art Farmer on the flugelhorn. Clifford Jordan on the tenor, I think, unless he's playing soprano. James Williams, the late, great James Williams on the piano. The wonderful Rufus Reed on the acoustic bass. And Victor Lewis on the drums. So let's listen to Summer Serenade by Benny Carter.

Yeah, The Great Art Farmer. What a great supporting cast. Once again, Clifford Jordan, James Williams, Rufus Reed, Victor Lewis, and the tune by Benny Carter, Summer Serenade. We're going to go now and hear the frumpet, okay? My frumpet story. The last time I saw Art play was in 1998 at Birdland. But I had seen him previously at Sweet Basil, where I saw him a lot, and he was playing something, and the announcer goes, "An Art Farmer on the frumpet." And I go, "Was this guy drunk?" and then I noticed it was a hybrid of the flugelhorn and trumpet. And then when I saw Art in 98, I remember I was teaching jazz history, and I had these two lovely Japanese female students, a little older probably than the

read the 18-year-olds. I said, you get an A, I'm going to take you to a jazz club. And I did, and I took them to Birdland. So, and I went over to Art, and he kind of knew my face. I said, man, I've been following you for years. I can't pin you down, you know. But I remember saying to him, the frumpet, I guess maybe it's a little more flexible, the lazy and the flugelhorn. And he growled, they're all hard. So why don't we listen to Tonk? This is a redoing, and I'll explain that later, of a Ray Bryant tune, and it's called Tonk.

0: Oh, those little sharp nine chords at the end reminds me of our friend Vinny Ruggieri when he would comp. All right, so that was Tonk, written by Ray Bryant, but it was arranged by Jeff Keyser, who's the pianist on this. And the rhythm section includes Kenny Davis on the bass and Carl Allen on the drums. The saxophone players are Don Braden and Ron Blake, and Art Farmer is on the trumpet. What's cool about this, first of all, Don Braden is the first saxophone soloist, then Art plays, and then Ron Blake plays, and there's piano solo, I guess. And then you hear what we call a soli, but it's a soli, but also a solo, because what Keyser did was take Art's solo from the original version of Tonk, which was played with the Jazz Tet, which we're going to play later, a tune from that great group. And it's orchestrated, so it's Art solo. That's why it had like space and then some movement, which is, you know, Art, you can't pin him down. So it was a beautiful, from a 1997 recording, probably one of his last, called Silk Road.
1: So we got a couple of spots we're going to play, and we will be right back with more Art Farmer, right? We're going to keep going with Art.
0: Oh, yeah, with Art.
1: Okay, so stick around, folks. Stick around.
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0: Are we here?
1: Yes.
0: Oh, I'm sorry. I'm sorry. Okay. One of Art's first famous groups was a collaboration with tenor saxophonist Benny Golson called the Jazz Tet. And again, this was coming out of that groove, or I'm not groove, but orchestrated style of the Jazz Messengers. And it was sort of an answer of that. When we played some stuff, this is from a mosaic, did a reissue of much of Art's stuff, Art and Benny Golson, but included Benny's albums and Art's albums. In fact, that's where I brought the album from, the album Art. But this is from an album called Another Get Together, and it's called, and we're going back to South Pacific, all right? We listened to Younger Than Springtime before, and that's probably the most famous ballad. One of the most famous ballads. The other one is, "Once you have found her, never let her go." You know, "Some Enchanted Evening," you know, you get stuck hearing that a lot. But there was another beautiful ballad called "This Nearly Was Mine."

0: beautiful realization. This Nelly was mine, Rodgers and Hammerstein. Art Farmer on the flugelhorn there. Gracken Monsieur the Third, I don't know how to pronounce the name, I apologize, on the trombone. Benny Golson, the co-leader of the Jazz Tet on the tenor sax. Harold Mayburn on piano. Harold Mayburn, Herbie Lewis on bass, and Roy McCurdy on drums. I like this arrangement. I remember playing it. I wrote it out for baritone saxophone for Chris Garone. Locally, we did it. I think we did it in concert with the Chamber Players, and I know we definitely did it at a gig at this place, the Cargo, where I used to get to play once a month. It was the last Thursday of the month, and I remember once I saw, years later, you know, it was a food advertisement, and it said, last Thursday of the month, clam night. And I just said, hey, man, years ago, it was always clam night, the last Thursday of the month.
1: Does that still exist, the car?
0: No, it's finally something else. It's some kind of dance club called Boots, and I have no clue what it's about.
2: Wow. Mm.
0: So,
2: good run, though. Good
0: great run. A great run. Let's stay with this group. I mean, one of Benny Golson's stable tunes that you would play a lot, not Stablemates, but and Killer Joe's another classic, but this one's called Along Came Betty, and he and Lee recorded it with the Jazz Messengers on the classic Moanin' album, and this one is with the same group, with the Jazz Tet, featuring Art Farmer. Along Came Betty by Benny Golson.

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1: BBC News with Joanna Keane. President Trump has confirmed that he asked the head of FIFA to overturn a one-match ban so the USA's top goalscorer could play in today's World Cup match against Belgium. Many in Europe have criticised the shock reversal of Folarin Balogun's red card suspension as political interference. FIFA says Belgium can't appeal. President Zelensky has lamented the lack of interceptors Ukraine can muster to counter Russian ballistic missile strikes, labelling the lack of production by allies absurd. Ukraine's Air Force said Russia was attacking with ballistic missiles because it knew Kyiv had all but run out of interceptor rockets. More than 20 people were killed overnight. Ukraine says its drones have set alight Russia's biggest oil refinery in Omsk in Siberia. The facility is nearly 3,000 kilometres from the border. A senior UN humanitarian official in Sudan says the crisis in El Obeid is worsening as fighting and a blockade by the paramilitary RSF continue. The local coordinator said drone strikes had damaged power stations and water facilities. Human Rights Watch has accused the authorities in Ethiopia's Tigray region of forcibly recruiting civilians into the military. It says officials have carried out nighttime raids, prompting people to flee to avoid conscription. Israel says Hamas's dissolution of its governing body in Gaza is a trick to avoid disarming. It said as long as Hamas retained its weapons, any civilian government would inevitably operate as the group dictates. The French President Emmanuel Macron has arrived in Syria on the first visit by a Western leader since the overthrow of the Assad dynasty 18 months ago. Paris said President Macron would advocate for a free, pluralistic Syria. And Cuba's electricity operator says the national power grid has collapsed, the latest blackout to hit the island. That's the latest BBC News.
2: Welcome to Equal Time with Martha Burke. Scrimped on food lately? Or can't afford some groceries you used to buy? If the answer is no, you're one of the lucky ones. If yes, you're part of a growing number of Americans struggling to put adequate food on the table. A new national survey from No Kid Hungry reports rising costs are more than just an inconvenience for low-income families, forcing many to make trade-offs in order to afford adequate groceries. Not surprisingly, moms, married and single, are facing the most food insecurity, with single mother households the highest at 35%. The number is probably artificially low because the survey didn't include the more than 3.5 million folks who lost benefits earlier this year from the Federal Supplemental Nutrition Assistance, called SNAP, which provides food benefits to low-income individuals and families. The changes are thanks to new rules now kicking in from President Donald Trump's Big Beautiful Bill, and some states expect more losses in the coming month. So, you may be thinking, maybe more of these mothers need to go out and get a job instead of relying on the government. Well, guess what? Approximately 85% of families on SNAP that include a non-disabled adult have at least one person working, but they still need food help. Why? Start with our pathetic minimum wages. The federal minimum takes the stingy prize at $7.25 an hour, and 30 states go along with it. 20 have raised their minimum, but the highest is still $17.13 in the state of Washington. Data tracked by the Center on Budget and Policy Priorities says a majority of SNAP households with kids work, but earnings average just $1,400 to $1,500 a month before taxes. Common occupations include nurse's aide, average $12.23 an hour, and building cleaners, average $13.03 an hour. To encourage employment, SNAP allows participants to deduct 20% of their income, but benefits phase out as earnings increase. Sounds like the harder you work, the behinder you get to me. Thanks for listening to Equal Time. I'm Martha Burke.

0: This is National Native News. I'm Jill Freitas. A new mobile app created by a Navajo man is offering travelers in both New Mexico and Arizona an opportunity to learn about historic routes and insight on Native American cultures. KUNM's Jeanette Didios has more.
1: Whether you're driving from Gallup to Flagstaff or Flagstaff to Phoenix, a new app created by former Navajo educator George R. Joe called Tribal Trails serves as your audio tour guide while you're on the road.
2: Are you driving over the bridge yet? It is known as Canyon Diablo, and Two Guns is right on the rim of Canyon Diablo. Many years ago, Route 66 entrepreneurs once had a roadside gas station, trading post, even a tiny zoo where lions and bobcats were behind chicken wire.
1: That's one sample of the self-guided tour. Joe says the app includes information about Navajo and Acoma territories because a lot of tourists on the road are very uninformed about Native Americans.
3: The education world hasn't done a good job of letting Americans know about tribal people. So they have these crazy ideas and misconceptions about us. So I thought, here's my chance to try to correct some of that information about housing, about how we live, about how we make money, things we do.
1: Tribal Trails is GPS activated, so all drivers need to do is open the app and start a tour. During your drive, the app will detect where you're at and point out different monuments, houses, or landmarks.
3: You don't have to look at your app. You just put it right there on your dashboard. It doesn't have to be visible because I don't show pictures because I think, you know, you're driving. You don't have time to be looking at pictures and things like that. You just want to hear.
1: Joe says the app is meant to be a bridge for curious travelers wanting to know more about Native American communities and the Southwest.
3: More like bringing down that barrier and inviting them to go eventually visit the tribe.
1: Joe is currently working on including more tours in Albuquerque and Santa Fe. The app is free to download on either the Apple Store or iOS. For National Native News, I'm Jeanette Didios.
0: The commercial king salmon fishery opened July 1st for trawlers in southeast Alaska. In the first king opener of the season, trawlers can catch just over 81,000 Chinook salmon, roughly 70% of the allocated summer kings. The allocation is set by the Pacific Salmon Commission under the terms of the Pacific Salmon Treaty between the United States and Canada. A press release from the Alaska Department of Fish and Game said that based on summer harvest rates in previous years with a similar amount of fish, state fisheries biologists anticipate it will take trawlers anywhere from 7 to 10 days to catch the 81,000 Chinook. The fishery typically opens a second time in August for trawlers to target the remaining treaty kings. This story was provided by KCAW's Catherine Rose. The National Congress of American Indians is urging tribal nations to remain vigilant in protecting Native voting rights following a recent U.S. Supreme Court decision on mail-in ballots. The organization issued the statement after a high court upheld a Mississippi law allowing ballots postmarked by Election Day to be counted if they arrive afterward. NCAI says the ruling is especially important for many tribal communities, where mail service delays and long distances can make it difficult for ballots to reach election offices on time. NCAI joined the Alaska Federation of Natives and the Native American Rights Fund in filing a Friend of the Court brief, arguing that rural and remote Native voters face unique barriers to casting ballots. While welcoming the decision, the organization says threats to Native voting rights remain and is encouraging tribal governments and citizens to continue monitoring election policies and preparing to ensure Native voices are heard in future elections. I'm Jill Freitas.

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2: This is Asian View from NHK World Japan. I'm Hiroko Kitarai. Japan's Hayabusa 2 probe completed a flyby of an asteroid on Sunday as it heads for its next destination in space. Hayabusa 2's mission under the Japan Aerospace Exploration Agency, or JAXA, was to get as close as 800 meters to the asteroid Torifune and capture images. The flyby is part of an extended mission. 6 years ago, the spacecraft sent a capsule of samples to Earth from another asteroid, Ryugu. Hayabusa 2 is expected to reach its final target asteroid in 2031. A Hong Kong bookseller who had been detained by Chinese authorities after selling books critical of the country's Communist Party has died in Taiwan. Taiwanese media reported that Lam Wing-ki, former manager of Causeway Bay Books in Hong Kong, died of cancer at a hospital in Taipei on Thursday. He was 70. Lam spent months in Chinese custody from late 2015 and had to close his bookshop in Hong Kong. He reopened the shop in Taiwan in 2020 after settling there. Lam's shop attracted people who fled Hong Kong for Taiwan amid fears of growing Chinese control in Hong Kong. Former Taiwan President Tsai Ing-wen also visited. Taiwan President Lai Ching-te expressed condolences over Lam's death in a social media post. China's defense ministry says the country's navy will hold a joint exercise with its Russian counterpart this month. It noted the drills will take place in the waters and airspace near the eastern Chinese city of Qingdao. The ministry said forces from both sides will conduct a joint patrol in the Pacific Ocean. The countries have conducted joint exercises almost annually since 2012. We are broadcasting from NHK in Tokyo. North Korean leader Kim Jong-un has overseen tests of a cruise missile and other weapon systems of the country's new naval destroyer. State-run Korean Central Television says that Kim observed the tests of the 5,000-ton warship Kangon on Friday. The report said the tests were conducted to assess the ship's combat systems. Video showed successive missile launches from the vessel. Kim reportedly emphasized the need to speed up projects to maintain and expand North Korea's war deterrent and combat capabilities. The report also said Kim affirmed that the North will demonstrate through more obvious actions the political will and determination to have absolute power. He, in effect, renewed his commitment to boost the country's naval capabilities. A medical team from Japan has been dispatched to Venezuela, where more than 3,000 people were killed in two powerful earthquakes about 2 weeks ago. The Venezuelan government says the death toll from the June 24th quakes has reached 3,340 as of Sunday. More than 17,000 people have lost their homes. The magnitudes of the two quakes were greater than 7. The medical team was dispatched by the Japan International Cooperation Agency, JICA. The Japan Disaster Relief Medical Team consists of more than 40 personnel, including medical staff. They will set up tents in the capital, Caracas, where they will treat the injured. They are scheduled to stay in the country for about 2 weeks. Tokyo police have served a fresh arrest warrant on a suspected senior member of an organization that U.S. authorities consider one of Asia's largest transnational criminal groups. Police say Hu Shi illegally let three Chinese suspects use his residency card and register his personal seal at the municipal office of Tokyo's Chuo Ward. The 44-year-old Cypriot national has reportedly denied some of the allegations. Police believe Hu is a senior member of the Cambodia-based Prince Holding Group, which has been sanctioned by U.S. authorities. The United States has designated the group as a global criminal enterprise. Who is the representative of a company in Tokyo? Police in central Japan are investigating the theft of 11 Buddhist statues from a temple in Gifu Prefecture. A priest at Tōsenji Temple in Yamagata City discovered the statues were missing on Saturday. Police say the wooden statues are 15 to 25 centimeters tall. The priest had this to say.
3: The statues saw the evil conduct and were taken away. I want them returned to where they belong.
2: They include one of a Buddhist saint called Jizō Bosatsu. They had been housed in the temple's main hall. 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
4: 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I'm Megan McCarty-Carino.
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4: During last year's massive wildfires in Los Angeles, residents and firefighters turned to one app to get up-to-date information, Watch Duty. The nonprofit was started by a small team of software engineers who experienced wildfires in the Bay Area. They wanted to create a user-friendly resource that brings together public data from a number of different sources: weather forecasts, emergency dispatches from different agencies. It all gets mapped in real time in the app, which also sends out alerts to users. Since the LA fires, the organization and the service has grown considerably. We brought back David Merritt, Chief Technology Officer at Watch Duty, to talk about all the new updates.
6: The fires in January of last year were horrific, and we were really proud to meet the moment there and be able to help LA. And, you know, because of that, we had a lot of publicity. We had a lot of interest in what our service was doing. And this kind of brought us a new level of visibility in the national conversation. And that's helped propel our growth quite a bit in the past 18 months. What that's meant is we've expanded to all 50 states. We did that in December of last year. And we just rolled out the expansion into covering life-threatening and critical flooding events.
4: Were there any unique sort of technical challenges with integrating flood data versus how you track wildfires?
6: I think on our side, a lot of the technical challenge was around some of the geospatial differences. Things like the FEMA risk flood maps are just a massive amount of information across the country. So we needed to rethink how we were displaying and rendering that geospatial data to the public in a way that would scale out to millions of users. And we're not doing like novel weather analysis on our side. We really view our role as a place to consolidate and a place to make the user experience significantly better and more understandable. This data that you could look somewhere else for is really, really slow to load, and it doesn't work well on a mobile phone. So if we can solve those two problems, now people can start to see this information overlaid with other things on their phone when they need it the most. So there's work to be done, but it was a lot of building on the foundation of what we already had.
4: One detail that blew all our minds when we spoke to you last time was that this is not just a resource for the public, for consumers, that actually governments and first responders were relying on this app to get information that they couldn't necessarily get in one place anywhere else. I mean, it really is a public service.
6: You know, that surprised us as well. We understand it now, but when we started, we kind of thought that this was just a gap for the public, that of course the firefighters and the, you know, emergency command centers all had the right tools, but it's a pretty fragmented system. Even if everyone has the same exact tool, which, you know, with government procurement is tough, just getting it all to work together in these moments is really hard. And we became somewhat of a default information platform that they could all look at and have a common operating picture with.
4: That was Watch Duty's Chief Technology Officer, David Merritt. Courtney Bergseeker produced this episode. I'm Megan McCarty-Carino, and that's Marketplace Tech. This is APM.
7: Going green for independence. I'm Randy Simon, and this is Earthwise, a look at our changing environment. Over the past 50 years, there have been a couple of significant efforts to move the U.S. toward the widespread adoption of clean energy, such as solar power. The first, during the last decades of the 20th century, was driven by values. The term tree huggers was used to describe the people who believed that protecting the environment was simply the right thing to do. But even after four decades of moral-based clean energy advocacy, only a tenth of 1% of U.S. electricity came from solar power. A second clean energy era was driven by economics. The investment tax credit of 2006 and the Inflation Reduction Act of 2022 drove record solar deployment. By 2024, solar power was accounting for more than 80% of all new electrical generating capacity added to the grid. For most parts of the country, solar generates electricity at comparable or lower costs than other technologies. But now a third clean energy era is being driven by a desire for independence. People are increasingly feeling that external forces are governing their lives. The war in Iran is driving up gas prices. Blackouts are increasingly common in an aging electricity grid. Energy bills keep going up. People worry about the next crisis, whatever it may be. They want control. As a result, this spring, requests for home solar systems paired with battery storage jumped 21%. Used EV sales rose 17% in a single quarter. Interest in clean energy is accelerating faster than at any point in history. Green energy is no longer just a lifestyle choice. It represents an economic and even psychological barrier against the uncertainties of the modern world. Earthwise is a production of WAMC. Find us on social media at WAMC Radio and listen anytime, anywhere, wherever you get your podcasts.
8: I'm Dr. Anthony Lizowitz, and this is Climate Connections. From Colorado to Mexico, the Rio Grande and its tributaries provide drinking water for millions of people, irrigate vast areas of farmland, and provide habitat for native cutthroat trout. So the water is in high demand, and strains on the river system are growing. As the climate warms, droughts are becoming more intense, and mountain snowpack, which melts into the streams that feed the Rio Grande, is declining. To make sure there will be enough water for farmers in the spring and summer, water is held back during the winter in upstream reservoirs. That reduces the water flowing through streams and rivers in winter months.
9: That's clearly a threat to the trout populations that exist in these rivers.
8: Kevin Terry is with Trout Unlimited. His group works with farmers, water districts, and others to arrange releases from upstream reservoirs during the winter when possible.
9: To keep the ecosystems healthy and keep fish as healthy as possible, while at the same time delivering water supplies to downstream communities for other benefits, including augmentation of well depletions, supplies for livestock.
8: He says as water becomes scarcer in the region, it's critical that people work together to make the best use of every drop. Climate Connections is produced by the Yale Center for Environmental Communication. To learn more about climate change, visit climateconnections.org.
10: Welcome to Possibly, where we take on huge problems like the future of our planet and break them down into small questions with unexpected answers. I'm Megan Hall. On our show, we've talked a lot about invasive species, how they can reshape the environment around them, but also how nuanced this issue is. You might have heard of people removing, burning, or trapping invasive species, but what about eating them? Alice, Sia, and Ava Gell from our Possibly team have more on this culinary solution.
11: Hi, Megan.
12: Hey.
10: So what kind of invasive species are we talking about eating?
11: There are a lot of different options. People have made cookbooks with recipes for everything, from garlic mustard herbs to pigeons. But today, we're focusing on green crabs.
10: Why are some people worried about green crabs?
12: To learn more, we talked to Mary Parks, executive director of greencrab.org, a nonprofit dedicated to spreading awareness about the impact of green crabs.
13: Green crabs are one of the most destructive invasive species that were introduced to New England about 200 years ago.
12: She says they came here from Europe when they hitched a ride on a merchant ship.
10: 200 years is a long time. They've been creating problems ever since?
11: Not exactly. In the past, cold winters would kill off enough green crabs that they wouldn't overwhelm all of the other creatures in the area.
14: But then,
13: around the end of the 20th century, green crab populations really started to take off. And researchers believe that that is partially because of climate change.
15: Because it's gotten so warm in the water, more of them survive through the winter?
14: Exactly.
15: So why are too many green crabs a problem?
12: Well, green crabs don't have a lot of predators in New England, and they eat anything in their way, including other crabs and wildlife.
14: Green crabs also destroy the homes of other species by eating seagrass, which means native species run out of resources.
15: And so people are looking for ways to reduce the green crab population?
12: Well, one way is to eat them.
13: Looking at the reality that green crabs are likely here to stay, that is part of the reason that we embrace them as a seafood.
15: Do they taste good?
14: Mary says, yes.
13: They're sweet, they're rich, they're fatty, they're flavorful.
12: And they're already used in dishes all over the world.
13: In Spain, Portugal, France, and parts of Scandinavia, they're used in stocks and soups and sauces.
15: Are they similar to the kinds of crabs we eat here in the United States?
12: Green crabs don't have as much meat as blue crabs or Jonah crabs, but flavor-wise, they're pretty similar.
13: Whether you're looking at stocks or sauces or gravies, they have a lot of culinary potential.
14: But there's more to it than just the harvesting and cooking.
12: Currently, most of the green crabs sold in the U.S. are used as bait. According to Mary, the movement to eat green crabs helps to
13: challenge public perceptions, especially because a lot of people still consider green crabs to be a quote-unquote trash fish.
11: And the green crab market doesn't just involve consumers and restaurants. Mary's organization, greencrab.org, helps harvesters, wholesalers, and chefs work together to make it easier to eat green crabs.
12: Through this collaboration, the green crab market can begin to move away from bait and towards your plate.
15: Cool, so how can I eat a green crab?
12: Well, they're available at many local restaurants, especially during greencrab.org's Green Crab Week. Also, check out the many green crab cookbooks out there to help guide your eating experience.
15: Great! Thanks, Alice and Ava! That's it for today. You can find more information or ask a question about the ways your choices affect our planet at askpossibly.org. You can also subscribe to Possibly wherever you get your podcasts or follow us on social media at askpossibly. 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
16: Welcome to Yoga Moments. We assume that reality is as we see it and that it is fixed and unchanging. For example, if we look outside and see bushes, trees, and cars, we assume we are seeing things as they are. But that's only how we see reality at ground level. If we are in an airplane at 35,000 feet on a clear day and we look down, we won't even see people and cars. As the plane descends, our experience of reality changes. Not until the plane is almost on the earth can we have a human landscape, including cars, people, and houses. For an ant crawling along the sidewalk, human beings don't even exist. They're just too enormous for an ant. An ant's reality is probably the hills and valleys of the sidewalk. The foot that steps on an ant, what is that? The reality that we live in needs us to function in certain ways. To do this, we must be distinct from things around us. But a powerful microscope would reveal that the reality we encounter is not truly separate from us. At a deeper level, we are just atoms and atomic particles moving at enormous speed. There is no separation between us and another person. We are all just one enormous energy field. Recently, my daughter showed me some pictures taken of white blood cells in rabbit arteries. These cells are scavengers whose function is to clean up the debris and unwanted material in the body. Looking through a microscope, one can see the work the cell is trying to do. The cell knows its purpose. We humans, with probably the most immense gifts of any creature, are the only beings on Earth that say, "I don't know the meaning of my life. I don't know what I'm here for." No other creature is confused like that. This reading is from Everyday Zen by Charlotte Yoga Beck. Thank you for listening today. This is Desiree Mays with Yoga Moments.
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23: BBC News with Moira Alderson. President Trump has confirmed that he asked the head of FIFA to overturn a one-match ban on Folarin Balogun. The USA's top goalscorer could play in today's World Cup match against Belgium. The shock decision to overturn Balogun's suspension for a red card offence has been widely criticised in Europe, with many expressing concern about political interference in football. FIFA insists its disciplinary processes are independent and has told Belgium it has no right to appeal. Nick Johnson has more from Washington.
24: The fact that he has got involved in this way does set questions about what it means for future decisions that some people, maybe not necessarily politicians around the world, but managers of other football teams, if they don't like. I mean, we've already heard in the last couple of hours from the French Football Association. They're now wondering whether something can be done about overturning Michael Olise's red card. And Thomas Tuchel, the England manager, perhaps a little tongue-in-cheek, has said he wonders if anything can be done about Quansah's red card.
23: The French football star Kylian Mbappe has condemned a Paraguayan senator who made racist remarks about him after France knocked Paraguay out of the World Cup, calling her despicable. Mbappe said Celeste Amarilla had made the world forget the historic effort made by Paraguayan players at the tournament. The head of the French Football Federation called the senator's remarks criminal and reprehensible. President Zelensky has lamented the shortage of interceptors Ukraine needs to counter Russian ballistic missile strikes, labelling the lack of production by allies absurd. He was responding after overnight Russian raids in and around Kiev that killed more than 20 people. Ukraine's Air Force said Russia knew it had all but run out of interceptor rockets. Ahead of NATO's summit in Turkey on Tuesday, its chief, Mark Rutte, urged members to help Ukraine get what it needs.
25: As Ukraine continues to defend its sovereignty, allies and NATO partners must continue to ensure Ukraine gets what it needs. And let me be clear, all allies need to pull their weight so that our support to Ukraine continues to flow. Because Ukraine's security is closely linked with our own.
23: Human Rights Watch has accused the authorities in Ethiopia's northern Tigray region of forcibly recruiting civilians, including children as young as 15, into the military. The group says officials carried out nighttime raids, prompting many people to flee to avoid conscription. The dominant party in Tigray, TPLF, denies the allegations. Israel says Hamas's dissolution of its governing body in Gaza is a trick to avoid disarming, as required under the US-brokered peace plan. Israel's foreign minister said as long as Hamas retained its weapons, any civilian government would inevitably operate as Hamas dictates. The BBC Gaza correspondent says the dissolution announcement has received little attention. BBC News. A senior UN official has warned that the humanitarian crisis in Sudan's besieged city of El Obeid is worsening as fighting and a blockade by the paramilitary rapid support forces continue. The UN's humanitarian coordinator for Sudan, Denise Brown, says repeated drone strikes have left civilians without essential services. She called for key roads to be reopened. Eleanor Sanders, the UK's human rights ambassador to the UN, has more on the latest.
0: Very worrying reports about the situation in El Obeid, specifically that there is a military build-up around the city, that there have been ongoing drone strikes, particularly on critical infrastructure, so supply routes, the electricity grid, markets, hospitals, all of this adding up to a picture of a kind of siege-like condition for the city. We are worried in particular that the signs we've seen are reminiscent of those in other parts of Sudan that have been seen before huge-scale atrocities.
23: Cuba's electricity operator says the national power grid has collapsed. It said it was investigating the causes. The grid failure is the latest in a series of blackouts to hit Cuba. Aging infrastructure and chronic fuel shortages have been exacerbated by a US blockade on oil shipments to the communist-ruled island. French officials have ordered further evacuations in the southwest as a large wildfire, which has been burning since Saturday, continues near the Spanish border. More than 2,000 people in a village west of Perpignan are the latest to be affected. 16 people, including 4 firefighters, have been injured. The coffin of Iran's late supreme leader Ali Khamenei has arrived in the holy city of Qom. Today's mass outpouring of grief and anger in Tehran is expected to be replicated in Qom on Tuesday. The Ayatollah was killed on the first day of the US-Israeli bombardment. That's the latest. BBC News.
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My name is David Drescher, and I am your host for this week's show. Happy to be here. I hope everyone had a pleasant holiday weekend. Maybe you caught a little World Cup action. I myself have been really into it. I think it's been fantastic. Very exciting. Anyway, that was a new interpretation of Blue and Green, the famous Miles Davis, Bill Evans tune from Kind of Blue. This version was done by Nicholas Payton and a group called Butcher Brown. It's a single, I think, from an upcoming album that's going to be called A Supreme Blue, which is songs from Miles and Coltrane, appropriate in honor of both of their 100th anniversaries of their birth. So, yeah, Nicholas Payton on trumpet, Butcher Brown group. So, getting into the first set, first up is a tune called Eagle's Point. Chris Potter

All right. That was Low Blues, Simon Mulier, from his album Siba, 2026. And that's Simon on the vibraphone. He composed the tune. Lex Gordon on piano, Matt Penman bass, and Jorge Rossi on drums. And before that, Simchover, Avishai Cohen, from his album Eternal Child, also 2026. With Avishai on the bass, Evyatar Slivnik on the drums, and Itay Simhovich on the piano. And we open the set with Eagles Point, Chris Potter, from the album Eagles Point 2024. Chris on the tenor, Brad Meldo on piano, John Battitucci on bass, and Brian Blade on the drums. What a group. All right, moving right along. Next up, drummer Gregory Hutchinson. The tune is Alucha. This is from his album Kind of Now, The Pulse of Miles Davis. Also a brand new album. And let's give it a listen.

0: All right. That was Jerry Allen from her album Twilight, spelled T-W-Y, Light. 1989, Jerry on the piano, and she composed the tune. Jaribu Shahid on bass and Tani Tabal on drums. Before that, Processional, the Dave Holland Sextet from Pass It On, 2008. Dave on the bass and the composer, Mulgrew Miller on the piano, Steve Nelson Vibes, and Chris Potter, who we heard before on alto and soprano, and Robin Eubanks trombone, and Billy Kilson on the drums. And we opened with the Miles Davis tune A Lucha from Gregory Hutchinson, his new album Kind of Now, The Pulse of Miles Davis. Gregory on the drums, Ambrose Akinmusiri on trumpet, Ron Blake on tenor, and Gerald Clayton on piano, and Joe Sanders on the bass. All right, we'll take a quick break for some announcements and be right back.
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0: Okay, we are back. Next up, one of my favorite albums, Joshua Redman, Wish, from 1993. The tune is Make Sure You're Sure. And after that, a Tom Harrell tune, Sail Away. Here's Joshua Redman.

Welcome back to the second hour of Jazz Impressions. I'm your host for this week, David Drescher. That was Like Minds, Gary Burton from the album Like Minds, 1998. Incredible album. Gary on the vibes, Chick Corea on piano, Pat Metheny on guitar, Dave Holland bass, and the great Roy Haynes on drums. Roy played at Unit B not too long ago. And, okay, moving on to the next set. This is going to be another interpretation of a classic tune, Blue Train, the great Coltrane song from 1957. The musician is Emmett Cohen on piano. Check it out.

That was the group Human Being Human with their tune Human Mind. They are a Danish jazz trio, and their latest album is a collaboration with Chris Cheek, the American tenor saxophonist. Really great song. Before that, Dissipation Blues, Larry Golding's from upcoming album called Rhombus. Larry Golding's on the Hammond B3, Peter Bernstein on guitar, and Bill Stewart on the drums. And we opened with Blue Train, the Coltrane tune reinterpreted by Emmett Cohen from his album Universal Truth, 2026. Emmett on piano, Jeremy Pelt on trumpet, George Coleman on tenor, Tivon Pennicott on tenor, Yasushi Nakamura on bass, and Joe Farnsworth on drums. Two tenors was really great to hear. Okay, we've been playing a lot of modern stuff. Going to go back a little in time. Next up, Love for Sale, Dexter Gordon from his album Go, 1962.

0: All right. That was Funky Dilla from Eric Legnini from his album Big Boogaloo, 2007. Eric is a Belgian-born pianist and composer. And speaking of Belgium, we have, of course, the big soccer game tonight, U.S. versus Belgium. I'm sure Eric will be watching, no doubt. And I have an announcement here that Lensic 360 is having another World Cup watch party at the Rail Yard, 6 p.m., sponsored by Northern New Mexico Soccer Association and the City of Santa Fe. So that should be exciting. This World Cup, I think, is best enjoyed in a group. So this is, I think, the furthest the U.S. team has gotten in a long time, if ever. Game is not without its controversy, but I won't get into that. Anyway, check that out at the Rail Yard 6. Before that, Mobile, Michael Felberbaum, from his album Three Elements. That was a trio format with no bass or drums. It was guitar, sax, and piano. And we opened with the great Dexter Gordon from Go, 1962. Dexter on tenor, Sonny Clark piano, Butch Warren on bass, and Billy Higgins on the drums. And we'll pause for a few more announcements, and I'll be right back.
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0: Okay, we are back. Moving along, this next tune is called Blues for Alice, Rahsaan Rollin Kirk from his album We Free Kings in from 1962. It's a Charlie Parker tune. Check it out.

0: That was Quincy Jones, Black Orpheus, from his album Big Band Bossa Nova, 1962. Recorded in New York with a huge studio orchestra, huge for, you know, for jazz album. There were like 20 musicians. Some of the big ones, that was Phil Woods on the alto, beautiful solo. He had Roland Kirk on the tenor, Clark Terry on trumpet, Lalo Schifrin, and many more. Quincy was the conductor and the arranger. And the melody comes from a 1959 Brazilian film called Black Orpheus, which is kind of cool. Before that, Rahsaan Rollin Kirk, Blues for Alice, from We Free Kings, 1962. This guy was a really interesting musician. I mean, he would sometimes play three saxophones at once. He sort of modified a couple of them. One's called the Manzello, the other's called the Stritch. And he played flute. And anyway, just a great guy, great musician. Check out some of his stuff. Anyway, I think that's it for the show today. David Drescher here. It's been a pleasure, and enjoy your evening. Check out some soccer.
1: Anticuerpos, acérquense. 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
2: Trabajemos como un equipo para defendernos contra la influenza. 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

Welcome to Native America Calling. I'm Sean Spruce. Jeffrey Gibson's art was handpicked by the Obamas to adorn the walls of the newly opened Barack Obama Presidential Center in Chicago. And Winnebago artist Tyler Free Lemire's work with music and her native language garnered her a major award by the National Endowment for the Humanities. These are two of the latest accolades collected by Native artists. We'll learn more after the news.

0: This is National Native News. I'm Jill Freitas. A new mobile app created by a Navajo man is offering travelers in both New Mexico and Arizona an opportunity to learn about historic routes and insight on Native American cultures. KUNM's Jeanette Didios has more.
1: Whether you're driving from Gallup to Flagstaff or Flagstaff to Phoenix, a new app created by former Navajo educator George R. Joe called Tribal Trails serves as your audio tour guide while you're on the road.
2: Are you driving over the bridge yet? It is known as Canyon Diablo, and Two Guns is right on the rim of Canyon Diablo. Many years ago, Route 66 entrepreneurs once had a roadside gas station, trading post, even a tiny zoo where lions and bobcats were behind chicken wire.
1: That's one sample of the self-guided tour. Joe says the app includes information about Navajo and Acoma territories because a lot of tourists on the road are very uninformed about Native Americans.
3: The education world hasn't done a good job of letting Americans know about tribal people. So they have these crazy ideas and misconceptions about us. So I thought, here's my chance to try to correct some of that information about housing, about how we live, about how we make money, things we do.
1: Tribal Trails is GPS activated, so all drivers need to do is open the app and start a tour. During your drive, the app will detect where you're at and point out different monuments, houses, or landmarks.
3: You don't have to look at your app. You just put it right there on your dashboard. It doesn't have to be visible because I don't show pictures because I think, you know, you're driving. You don't have time to be looking at pictures and things like that. You just want to hear.
1: Joe says the app is meant to be a bridge for curious travelers wanting to know more about Native American communities and the Southwest.
3: More like bringing down that barrier and inviting them to go eventually visit the tribe.
1: Joe is currently working on including more tours in Albuquerque and Santa Fe. The app is free to download on either the Apple Store or iOS. For National Native News, I'm Jeanette Didios.
0: The commercial king salmon fishery opened July 1st for trawlers in southeast Alaska. In the first king opener of the season, trawlers can catch just over 81,000 Chinook salmon, roughly 70% of the allocated summer kings. The allocation is set by the Pacific Salmon Commission under the terms of the Pacific Salmon Treaty between the United States and Canada. A press release from the Alaska Department of Fish and Game said that based on summer harvest rates in previous years with a similar amount of fish, state fisheries biologists anticipate it will take trawlers anywhere from 7 to 10 days to catch the 81,000 Chinook. The fishery typically opens a second time in August for trawlers to target the remaining treaty kings. This story was provided by KCAW's Catherine Rose. The National Congress of American Indians is urging tribal nations to remain vigilant in protecting Native voting rights following a recent U.S. Supreme Court decision on mail-in ballots. The organization issued the statement after a high court upheld a Mississippi law allowing ballots postmarked by Election Day to be counted if they arrive afterward. NCAI says the ruling is especially important for many tribal communities, where mail service delays and long distances can make it difficult for ballots to reach election offices on time. NCAI joined the Alaska Federation of Natives and the Native American Rights Fund in filing a Friend of the Court brief, arguing that rural and remote Native voters face unique barriers to casting ballots. While welcoming the decision, the organization says threats to Native voting rights remain and is encouraging tribal governments and citizens to continue monitoring election policies and preparing to ensure Native voices are heard in future elections. I'm Jill Freitas.

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2: This is Native America Calling. I'm Sean Spruce. Choctaw and Cherokee artist Jeffrey Gibson's piece titled Yet With a Steady Beat is part of an exhibit at the brand new Obama Presidential Center in Chicago that just opened to the public. The large, colorful canvas is dotted with political buttons that would have been seen in movements for Native rights, farmers' rights, and civil rights. Being hand-picked by the Obamas for the exhibit is just one of several prestigious honors and awards garnered by Gibson in recent years. Meanwhile, up-and-coming Ho-Chunk artist and influencer Tyler Free Lemire is being recognized for her music composition work. Her music combines the Ho-Chunk language, and it caught the attention of the National Endowment for the Arts. With the organization's partnership, Tyler is now a published musician, and her work was made available for music lessons and curriculum as an example of contemporary Native music. We're highlighting these artists today on our show, and you can join the conversation by calling 1-800-996-2848. That is also 1-800-99-NATIVE. Joining us now from Hudson Valley, New York, is artist Jeffrey Gibson. He's from the Mississippi Band of Choctaw, and he is also Cherokee. Jeffrey, welcome back to Native America Calling. How are you doing today?
3: I'm doing great. How are you doing? Thanks for having me today.
2: Absolutely. I'm doing really well, too. Now, the Obamas reached out to you to contribute this piece for the new Presidential Center. Really exciting. What does this experience mean to you and your work?
3: I think it's been about a year and a half since I was originally contacted, and couldn't talk about it for the majority of the time, but I was super excited. I was not aware that the library was going to open the center, and and a lot of it, you're working through emails and drawings, and we produced the work here in the Hudson Valley, and so seeing it installed was really the first time that it all came together. But it's a very recent memory of probably my 30s growing up under the Obama administration, and it being a very kind of optimistic time, you know?
2: Absolutely. Well, those gag orders, I know those can make it tough sometimes. You have to just sit on that information and not go public. But anyways, tell us more about the piece. Again, it's titled Yet With a Steady Beat.
3: So I use a lot of lyrics and poetry and sermons and speeches. I'll take excerpts from that text and incorporate it into my work. So the title, Yet With a Steady Beat, is a lyric from the song To Lift Every Voice and Sing, which is a hymn that was written by writer and civil rights activist James Weldon in the late 1800s. Ultimately it was adopted by the NAACP, and it became known as the Black National Anthem. And so I wanted to, the song speaks to wanting to give every voice equal opportunity to be heard and to have influence. And I think the United States that I've grown up in was, there was promises of democracy. And so I wanted to look back at different movements throughout American history and highlight their symbolism. The different kind of causes and movements that have happened during the 20th century that I think have really impacted my life now. And so that's their screen prints. I've worked with drums in the past, hand drums, and I've also worked with political buttons. So these are screen prints that are all 18 inches in diameter, and they're framed much in the same way that I framed drums in the past that I've painted. So, and have also been screen printed on. So it really, it's a quite a large installation once it all comes together, because it's one piece of 17 drums, and it's on a wallpapered panel. And so when you walk in, it sits at the end of a long gallery, and it's reflected into a glass vitrine in front of it. So it's quite dramatic. And it was it was emotional to see it installed.
2: I'm looking at a photo, a couple of photos online, Jeffrey, and the colors are what really strike me. It really does. It's just so eye-catching. I love the Fry Bread Power button on there as well. Yeah. It really is just a compilation of just a lot of different movements, a lot of messages, and you can almost get a real history of Native American issues over the last 50 years just by looking at this piece. It's fantastic.
3: Yeah. Thank you. Thank you. Yeah, I think it was really the point. You know, I think sometimes a lot of what I do is about acknowledging people who have stood up or who have made statements or who have guided movements, leaders of the past. So I'm not trying to necessarily, it's almost like acknowledging that some of what we think is continues to be progressive, you know, has been voiced throughout history. So just wanting to acknowledge those voices. And color, I would say, you know, at this point, I'm 54 years old and I've been practicing for more than 25 years. So color is definitely my thing. And a lot of it is influenced by looking at color that you might see in like a powwow dance arena. And just looking at different regalia, you know, everything from like fluorescence to like earth tones there and you know, just continually being innovated upon.
2: Has that taken time for you to develop your use of color and that understanding that you just shared?
3: It has. I think more than develop it for sure, but I think also gain confidence in it because a lot of people are afraid of color. You know, they think that color, abundant color, means that it's somehow less serious. But I think for me, I realized at some point, I'm like, oh, this is what I'm good at. I know how to actually work with color. I know how to make color do things when it's put next to another color. I know how to calm things down, speed things up, how to play with the eye, and how to, you know, kind of make color function so that people can almost like see color better, if that makes sense.
2: It does make sense, yeah. And you've also been very busy over the last couple of years. Have you noticed that your art or even just the messaging in your art, has it changed during that time and just your whole evolution as an artist throughout your life?
3: I think, yes. You know, when I first started, I think I was really kind of advocating and fighting for representation of Indigenous and Native aesthetics and art histories kind of within a kind of more mainstream art history. Then I think I wanted to let some of those original references kind of get more baked into what I was doing and start referencing myself a little bit more. And more recently, in the last, I would say, 2 to 3 years, I've been looking more at making references to the universe, to the landscape, through geometric abstraction, which is something that I've worked with now for at least 20 years, geometric abstraction. And that interest in geometric abstraction was originally rooted in looking at Native American art history and how Native makers and artists have used geometry to tell stories, to represent the natural world, to people and landscapes. So that's where it originally started from. And I'd say that still continues to be the kind of backbone of what I do.
2: Okay. You know, Jeffrey, I've got a daughter, a preteen daughter, and she'll be taking geometry probably here in a couple of years. And I'm going to remember that line. Yeah. Maybe that'll encourage her to study more and appreciate some of the math that you incorporate into your artwork as well.
3: Oh, yeah.
2: Now, obviously, we're talking about, you know, the Obama Presidential Center and this new piece, but your art has been featured in exhibits all over the country. Tell us about the one at the Institute of Contemporary Art in San Francisco. It's called This Burning World.
3: Oh, yeah, that was a great, you know, so the ICA offers kind of an opportunity for an artist to do something that, you know, it can be big, it can be impractical, it can just be for the institution. And so I made a decision that I wanted to do a wraparound immersive video installation. I worked with some videographers to record the landscape during the four seasons here where I live, but also on the West Coast. And we had some footage that I had collected years earlier. So you're seeing this landscape kind of shift throughout the seasons. And I worked with a song carrier, Joan Henry, who lives here locally. And she would sing songs and melodies that we kind of embedded into this shifting landscape. And the other part of it was that there's this building in the Dog Patch neighborhood of San Francisco that Allie Gass, the director of the ICA, she allowed me to remove a portion of the floor so we could see what was the earth that was underneath the building. And actually, the earth that's underneath the building is covered by landfill. So that's really what you're seeing. So the idea was to kind of like acknowledge the land underneath the building because I was the inaugural show. It was really about the land. It was about paying attention to the land, taking the time to watch the land shift with its own kind of integrity. And I think it was a huge installation. I mean, we had, I think, 10 screens in total. And then there was a second part with a tree that had been that had fallen that we suspended from the ceiling. And there was a song dedicated to the tree that you could listen to. It was honestly one of my favorite installations that I've had a chance to do.
2: Where did you grow up, Jeffrey? I know you're Mississippi Choctaw, but it sounds like you've got a lot of experience visiting a lot of different cities, and you're very dialed into a lot of local cultures and just themes.
3: Yeah. Well, I grew up, my father was a civil engineer with the Army. So I grew up, I was born in Colorado Springs, and then I moved to North Carolina. Then we lived in Germany for 5 years, and then back to New Jersey for 5 years. And then we moved to Korea for 3 years, and then back to Maryland. And then I went to school in Chicago, and then to graduate school in London before moving to New York. So I've really, had a chance to kind of, and I travel quite a bit now. So I think, travel is for me like one of the best things about being able to like see other people living in different circumstances, like speaking other languages, different foods, different music, the whole thing. It's it makes the world feel more relatable for me. Not smaller. It actually feels bigger, but it feels more abundant.
2: All right. Jeffrey Gibson is kicking off our conversation today here on Native America Calling. New piece they just contributed for the Obama Presidential Center. Short break, and we'll come back and talk with Jeffrey Gibson a little bit more. Horses are an important part of traditional Native culture. That tradition continues in contemporary competitions like horse racing and dressage. We'll hear from Native riders who connect with horses in modern competitions on the next Native America.

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2: Thank you for listening to Native America Calling. I'm Sean Spruce, and we're talking with Mississippi Choctaw and Cherokee artist Jeffrey Gibson about his work and inspirations. Listeners can join us. Give us a call. The number is 1-800-996-2848. If you would like to ask Jeffrey a question about his work or just compliment him, you can do that. Again, the number is 1-800-99-NATIVE. And Jeffrey, before break, you talked a little bit about your background and just some of your other work outside of this new exhibit for the Obama Presidential Center. But I want to ask you, before we talk more about that other work, did you get a chance to meet the Obamas and talk about the installation at all before it went in?
3: I had a chance to meet them, but we didn't really have a chance to really discuss anything. I was there for the opening. And so, but it was really exciting. They're very down to earth, more than I would have ever expected. And, very complimentary about the work, and they were just hanging out with everybody, having dinner and dancing, and it was kind of wild to be like, wow, you're dancing with the president and the first lady, the previous president, first lady. But I don't know, they're like a really they're very magnetic as a couple and as individuals, and Michelle Obama in particular. I mean, she's kind of beautiful and just very powerful presence. And it was very like you were in someone's home, you know, and they were having a party.
2: All right. Now, Jeffrey, last year you had a solo exhibit at The Broad. Tell us a little bit about that piece. It's titled The Space in Which to Place Me.
3: Mm-hmm. Well, I'll start with the title. So the title on The Space in Which to Place Me is a line from a Layli Long Soldier poem, Lakota poet. Her full poem is titled Hesepa, and this is a line from it that I felt like best described what I wanted to do with the exhibition that I did for the American Pavilion in Venice in 2024. So The Broad was the American, installation of that exhibition. So after Venice, we had a couple of requests, and I thought it was important to bring the exhibition to the U.S. So, The Broad reached out and wanted to host it. And, it was great because Venice, for people who aren't familiar with it, it's many, many countries like showing a representative or showing a group of artists from their country. There's huge, it takes over the entire city of Venice. And to be able to take it out of that context and just bring it to the U.S., especially in L.A. where there's lots of Native communities, and The Broad worked really hard to bring the Native communities in to activate and participate. It was great. And but it included, works on paper, paintings, murals that were done in Venice, some sculptures, and some video. And then also I had lots of collaborators that I worked with in terms of performers and musicians. So it was really nice to have it in the U.S.
2: You mentioned the project in Venice, and I heard you describe it once as being the Olympics of the arts world. So it must have meant a lot to be able to represent Native America in that setting.
3: It was a lot. It's a lot of pressure. it's the kind of thing, you know, where one artist is selected every 2 years. And I think I'm not 100% certain which artist I fall under, but you know, it's a limited number. And of course, being the first Native artist to have a solo exhibition in the pavilion was a lot of pressure. I had one of the co-curators of the exhibition is Kathleen Nash Milby, who is currently the Native Arts Curator at the Portland Art Museum, but I have known her since 2002, when she was working here in New York at the National Museum of American Indian. And so it was great to, you know, we had gone to Venice together before in 2005, 2009, and talked about what would it be like for a Native artist to represent the U.S. And so it was really, it was a great kind of, you know, moment for both of us to be able to do that together. And we had another curator, Abigail Winograd, as well, who also, it was the two of them who helped organize it all. But yeah, I mean, it's a lot of pressure. It's not anything I ever really fully expected to do. People had asked me if I had considered proposing anything. You propose, that's how it used to work. You would propose and then be selected. So I felt good about the proposal, but still, you know, very surprised when I got selected. And then it's just a marathon to get through to the end.
2: Jeez, it sounds like it. Lots of work, lots of excitement, but a whole lot of work as well. Let's go to the phones. This is Daniel, who is listening to the show right now in White River, Arizona, on station KNNB. Hi, Daniel. Welcome to the show and good morning.
4: I just wanted to say it's amazing to hear that Jeffrey's work is in the Obama's library. It gives me more motivation to go out there and visit it now. My first time hearing about Jeffrey's art was at grad school at Arizona State University. So it's amazing to see more indigenous art coming to places like the presidential library. So I just wanted to say that it's amazing to hear you guys and I'm just listening again.
2: Right on, Daniel. Thanks for calling in from White River, Arizona. Again, that is Daniel, station KNNB. Jeffrey, feel free to respond.
3: I mean, I've gone out to ASU, I think, a couple of times to meet with students and talk. And I think it's a great program. And I love when I get to meet Indigenous students. You know, I'm up here at Bard College, and we have a handful of Indigenous students. And I've done visits with the Institute of American Indian Arts in Santa Fe a couple of times. And in fact, we had their master's program come to Venice as part of the project. And they came and did a week-long kind of workshop there in Venice. I think it's really important for Native artists to kind of remain in contact with whatever Native communities that they can. I mean, for me, the route that I've taken as an artist, I would say, is not necessarily traditional for Native artists. And so I always want to let those students know that, you know, these are opportunities that are also available to them. But I never want to make it seem like this is the only way to pursue being an artist. This is definitely something that I've been very focused on during my lifetime. But, you know, like if you go to Indian Market in New Mexico, you know, that's a different art world that I think what people do there is really incredible. And, you know, I go to market and I get kind of wowed by what I see there, but also different intentions. People are making different kinds of art. And I think it's important for young artists to know that, you know, there are many art worlds. There's not just one art world. So when you think about what it means to have success, it's really, there's lots of different versions of that.
2: Jeffrey, what are you working on now? Any upcoming museum shows or projects?
3: Right now I've done a lot. So Venice kind of took over my life for a couple of years. And we had a large educational initiative to make curriculums about Native artists. So we've done one of myself, we've done one of Truman Lowe, and one of D.Y. Begay. And so there's additional ones coming, but those are going out in the world. And so, you know, I support that in ways, usually speaking engagements to introduce the curriculums. Otherwise, I'm kind of trying to be in my studio and, you know, make new work, which I am. I'm continuing to work with beadwork and some ceramics and paintings. I have ideas for things that, you know, I have to kind of wait until I have a good chunk of time. There's some people I'd like to collaborate with that I need to reach out to. But I think for at least for the next 9 months, I'm not going to be showing anything new out in the world for a while, which is, that's a long time for me. It has been a really busy kind of 10 years. And I just really want to take the time to be in my studio and hopefully have some downtime to kind of think about where I want to take things next. But yeah, maybe in another year or so, we'll start seeing me out in the world again.
2: Okay. And Jeffrey, for our caller, Daniel in White River, and any other listeners who want to follow you, keep up to date with your work, what's the best way to do that?
3: You know, on Instagram, it's probably the place where I personally manage posting things, which is Jeff Rune, which is JeffRune, at Jeff Rune. And that is, that's where I post things personally. Other than that, I think at this point, probably, I work with a gallery here in New York, called Hauser & Wirth. So if you go to hauserandwirth.com, they have lots of things you can sign up for to receive notifications, but also

0: today. You just pick up your phone and call us, or you can also go to our social media as well. 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Joining us now on Zoom from Winnebago, Nebraska is Tyler Free Lemire. She is a content creator and an artist, and she is a member of the Winnebago Tribe of Nebraska. Tyler, welcome back to Native America Calling. It's great to have you on the show again.
1: I'm very glad to be here. I'm super excited for this opportunity.
0: I'm excited too. Well, let's begin with this partnership with the National Endowment for the Arts. Tell us more about the project.
1: All right. So back when I was attending University of Nebraska for about a semester in fall of 2024, I was asked by a Native American faculty mentor of mine, Cindy Krafka, to be a part of this project with building and composing Native American music in the language. And she asked me because I knew my language, I knew culture. And additionally, I was studying music at the time. I was studying music technology. And she said that I would be perfect for the project. And another thing was that a lot of the people who were organizing the project, they were originally thinking a Lakota person to be a part of the project, but Cindy advocated that it should be someone who is a part of the Nebraska tribes, and us as Winnebago people, we were relocated there and signed a treaty to reside in Nebraska in March 8th of 1865. So she advocated for a Nebraska tribal member to be a part of the project, and I just happened to, like one of my mentors, Lance Morgan, says, all opportunities happen with showing up with the right qualifications at the exact right time.
0: Well, Lance Morgan has been a guest on the show many times, and so that's good advice for sure, and from somebody who's had a lot of success using it. Tyler, music students, they will be able to learn from this project. How can it be accessed and used in music curriculum?
1: So University of Nebraska Omaha released the curriculum, I believe, describing the project, as well as the music education materials that could be used from not just like in a college level, but also K through 12, and anyone that wants to be able to incorporate it into any kind of curriculum, in not even just in music, but also in language and culture. I specifically designed it so that it would also any tribal member of any nation could incorporate their own language with their own phonetics and are able to make it their tribes in a way. Even though I wrote it with the intention of describing Ho-Chunk culture and Ho-Chunk people, I do believe that the lyrics itself can resonate with all tribal nations.
0: So it's scalable. That I like that. That sounds like it's really timely in the way other tribes, other people will be able to draw from it. Really inspiring. Now, this song, it hasn't been fully recorded by you yet, so we can't listen to it today or share it with our audience, but tell us more about the message that it contains.
1: Yes. So when I was asked to write this, it was around the same time that my mother had asked me to write a song for her classroom, and I decided to blend both of those projects together. So it is all in one, the same composition, same project. She had asked me to write a song for the dual language classroom that she teaches and she created. It's her own project of creating a language nest for Winnebago people and Winnebago language. And she asked me to write a song for them to perform during one of their spring concerts. It was based on a play that she had written based on an Algonquin creation story about music that she heard from another indigenous language and culture teacher that she met at a conference. And I felt like that story really resonated with me, especially since the ending message was, whenever you have a song in your heart, no one can take that from you. But when it came to the messaging, I struggled with like composing lyrics on myself.

0: trying to figure out how can I capture this message and do this justice. And I didn't really feel like that just me myself was going to do that. A lot of this song was focused on prayer. I spent most of my days when trying to figure out writing this song is praying to my ancestors, the spirits around me, as well as leaving offerings out. And eventually, one day after praying, it finally the lyrics came to me and I was able to quickly write something, write it all down. And then I was able to contact my Ho-Chunk language teachers to see if we could translate it. And after working together with them, we were able to get it transcribed in the language.
1: Tyler Free Lemire being recognized for her music composition work. It combines the Ho-Chunk language, and she is recently involved in a project with the National Endowment for the Arts. Music curriculum, being able to teach and inspire other people as well as Ho-Chunks and other Native people as well, and using music as a teaching tool. So we're going to continue our conversation with Tyler on the other side of this break, and we have the phone lines open for listeners who would like to join us as well. That number is 1-800-996-2848. Also 1-800-99-NATIVE, and also our Facebook, Instagram, Blue Sky, and Threads. Those are all social media platforms with which you can engage with us today, and our website, NativeAmericaCalling.com. So stay with us. More with Tyler Free Lemire on the other side of this break.

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3: We're glad you're with us today on Native America Calling. I'm Sean Spruce, and we're talking with artist and social media influencer Tyler Free Lemire. Her music composition skills are being acknowledged by the National Endowment for the Arts through a unique project. We're learning more about how she wants to assist the Native music industry. 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The number is 1-800-996-2848. That's also 1-800-99-NATIVE. Tyler, you're also a college student. Tell me more about how that experience is shaping your focus and your future plans regarding music.
4: Yeah, so I mentioned that I was at University of Nebraska, Omaha. I transferred there out of Little Priest Tribal College when I realized that I wanted to pursue music. But during that time at University of Nebraska, Omaha, they shut down their Native American Student Services. They pretty much dismantled it. It wasn't existent anymore. And I went through a lot of things that felt like I wasn't supported on campus as a Native student. And during that time, I was recruited by John Little and Megan Redshirt Shaw to come to University of South Dakota because they had a massive Native American student population, as well as much more opportunities, scholarship opportunities, as well as a Native American cultural center. So I had joined them and onboarded onto University of South Dakota after I went back to Little Priest and graduated with my associates. So I came to University of South Dakota and I started studying their music industry program, where even though it wasn't exactly the same as University of Nebraska, Omaha, I still wasn't sure of like how I wanted to go about these ideas, because I really, really wanted to get into music industry, forming my own music industry, arts industry. So, but I found out that USD's program was mainly geared towards classical music curriculum, and it just didn't feel like it was the right fit for me. So I pivoted and studying Native American studies, focusing on language as well as social media marketing. And I took social media marketing up as a course of study because a lot of the classes that I took in regards to music industry study, a lot of the business pathway was aligned with their social media marketing study. And I've really fell in love with both of those ideas. And from there, it was recently where after working at Ho-Chunk Inc. for the past couple summers, I'm near the halfway towards the end of my second internship at Ho-Chunk, where I realized that Native Americans can start their own businesses in any capacity, in any field, in any discipline. And it's not just like, oh, this is something that's a dream of mine, but I don't know if it'll happen one day. But I realized that it definitely can be a reality. I can establish a media company of my own, which I recently did. I'm still working on getting the LLC and figuring out the logistics in that regard. But starting that up and establishing an indigenous-owned, indigenous-operated, and indigenous sovereignty in multimedia disciplines, such as music, such as fashion, such as film. And I did have some mentors who are working on a movie project who have been actually like really supportive of me throughout this whole process. And I'm really grateful to have such powerful leaders assisting me both in my tribe and outside my tribe in pushing me towards my goals. And it's actually really pivoted my grad school path, because for the longest time, I just wanted to be a language teacher, just studying and focusing on the Ho-Chunk language, which is still great work. And I don't see myself separated from in language teaching and language and culture entirely, because that is a huge aspect of who I am. But I do see myself with graduate school looking into business administration, business management, and then possibly even going into studying media law.
3: Tyler, this is all really exciting. All of your ambitions, all of your, this whole vision that you have with regard to the music industry. And I understand you're also a fan of K-pop music, and you see opportunities for Native music to draw from its success. How so?
4: Yes. So actually, it was like a good friend of mine who got me into it. And I originally, throughout my teenage years, I didn't really have a strong interest in it. But after I really got into and seeing what the success of Stray Kids, who are essentially a self-built music group, even though they had a training program, they had a record label, they had an entertainment company behind them. A lot of their marketing, the creation of them, it was all themselves, essentially, that really rose them to global stardom. And I really got inspired by just how much they were able to, not just them, but other groups themselves were able to get people passionate about Korean people and culture. And on the economic development side, the business side, on how South Korea was able to drive their economy and economic development through media and entertainment, and then expanding on a global scale. And it's just seemed to take such a huge rise within these past decade or so. And there's already a global fascination with indigenous people, specifically Native Americans, that you don't really see within other cultures and people. Even though, like, I personally really love language and culture of all kinds, so many people are invested in what Native Americans have to offer. And they, like, so much so that you see people like Coachella trying to replicate us. However, it's that really makes me think, what if we could establish a music industry to where we can incorporate language revitalization, preservation, and replicate what you see K-pop industry doing, where they have a training program for their artists. It operates similarly to an internship, where they learn nothing but language, but culture, but performance arts, in learning media training, public relations. And they learn multiple disciplines, such as modeling, such as film, acting, and dance, and oral skills, composition skills, instrumental work. It's just amazing seeing what can be done if we implement similar artist development programs here. And I really appreciate that, seeing how they were able to just transform the music industry. And I do think that if we replicate it here and establish a music industry owned but not operated by indigenous people, so that our artists have an ethical standard of becoming successful in the arts industries. Because right now, I think that's what holds a lot of artists back. During this National Endowment for the Arts project, I felt such a great deal of imposter syndrome, because I was friends with so many indigenous artists who I felt like may have deserved this opportunity more than I did, just for the sake of they had more skills, they had more knowledge of music theory and instrumental work, and they were really ready to commit their whole life to music. And for me, it was just like, I love it. I've always viewed myself as a musician, but I'd never really felt fully ready to commit myself as a musician entirely, due to the fact of like how unstable it is. And I know recently Chapel Roan had brought up on the Grammys that she wants to advocate for artists to have healthcare and have insurance, have benefits covered for them as artists, because artists currently do not. After researching it, I found that a lot of these corporations, they look for a legal loophole. That legal loophole is hiring artists as contractors rather than independent contractors, rather than seeing them as employees, so that they don't have to cover insurance or benefits or healthcare. And I think that's incredibly alarming, especially since a lot of Indigenous communities are facing so many disadvantages. And regardless of whether you live on the res or in urban areas, we deserve to have access and space for our artists, regardless of whether they're in the music or visual arts or photography, to have that space. And
3: yeah, Tyler, so, you know, what I really like about what I'm hearing from you is, you know, the music industry does have a history, right? It has a reputation for really exploiting performers, and it goes back, you know, decades and decades. And it seems like your vision is really, not only are you a musician, but you also really have an eye and an understanding of what this business is all about and how it could potentially be changed. And you know what? I don't think I've ever heard anybody come on this show and just voice some of these ideas that you have. Are you talking to any other Native people that kind of have a similar vision or are kind of on the same page here? Because this is all really groundbreaking, what you're suggesting.
4: I haven't reached out to so many people about this yet. Just a lot of like my mentors, my friends, a lot of the people that I'm currently working with in Winnebago about this, because it's still like, I guess it's like that imposter syndrome still kicking in. It was like, can I really do this? Can I really accomplish something like this? But that's also why I want to continue my grad studies into business and law, specifically like corporate law, business law, so that I have the knowledge and the basis of what I can do, what's possible, what's practical, and what sets me up for success in this regard.
3: Yeah, the only challenge I see, Tyler, with you moving forward is how you're going to balance all of these industry ideas and the business side of it with actually making music and performing as well, because you've still got the whole art side to think about as well. So any thoughts on how to balance it all and just put this vision to work in the way that makes not only you happy, but just really adds value to Native communities everywhere?
4: I honestly, that's one thing that I've been thinking about so much lately, especially with the attention coming on to me with the National Endowment for the Arts. It's just, I've honestly thought about like just sacrificing, being like almost like a martyr, not that dramatic, but sacrificing my own pursuit of a music career so that other Natives could have the opportunity to have a stable career themselves, and just working on this completely.
3: Okay. Now you've been working in music your entire life. I read an article, 7 years old, you were already making music, and you come from a music making family as well. Tell me more.
4: Yes. Oh my goodness. Yeah. I think, that article was talking it about a lot of the music that I was composing at that time. I remember throughout my teenage years, I was just messing around with GarageBand on my iPad because, you know, res kid. Got to make do with what you have. And I do. My uncle and my grandfather are the ones that taught me how to create music and how to sing and perform, because I just found out last night talking with my grandfather that they used to have a string band in Hawaii. Just all different kinds of acoustic guitars and from different aspects of the world, just playing together in Hawaii.
3: So much going on here, Tyler. It's hard to keep track of all your projects and just the experience you have. And you're also, you come from a very prominent family. You have a great uncle as well. by the name of Frank Lemire, who's been on our show. We talked about the late Frank Lemire a while back. Tell me just a little bit more about what you've learned from your family, just your great uncle, as well as your parents and other people who've guided you along the way.
4: Yeah. So I don't think a lot of people like know this. It's not something that like I'm really heavily open about, just for the sake of like, I guess I want to like build myself and build my own name and reputation. And I don't want to like take anything away or try to say that I'm representing him in some way, because we are very different people. But my great uncle is Frank Lemire, and he was actually one of the people that raised me. I don't talk about that often. That's the part that I don't talk about often. But he was one of the people that raised me, along with my mother and my other grandparents, my direct grandparents, Jack and Emma Lemire. And they, one of the things that like he always took my mom and I in mentorship opportunities of taking me to different caucus events, the different rallies, different protests. And I really appreciated. Hang on, there's people nearby.
3: No worries, no worries. We can hear you.
4: Okay, good. So I really was raised in a lot of political and activist circles because of him. And that's where I got a lot of my knowledge about Native American civil rights and advocacy. And I really have so much that I have carried with him from being raised around him. And I think one of the main philosophies that I carried from him is one of his classic phrases is, nothing ever changes unless someone is made to feel uncomfortable, even if that person is yourself. And that's one of the things that I carry with me all the time. And whenever I'm going through hardship and I'm just like thinking about how frustrated I am, or I want to give up on something, or I feel just uneasy about the road that I'm taking, I reflect back on that phrase and I think about the way my great uncle raised me, and I push forward.
3: Tyler, we're out of time. Unfortunately, we're going to have to wrap up, but I just want to thank you so much. I have enjoyed this conversation immensely, and I have learned a lot from you that I'm going to take away. Thank you again.
4: Yes, thank you.
3: And with that, we're out of time. But before we end the show, big thanks to our two guests today, Tyler Free Lemire and also Jeffrey Gibson. Join us again tomorrow for a conversation about Indigenous horsemanship and contemporary competitions. I'm your host, Sean Spruce. Enjoy the rest of your day.

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3: This is KSFR News. I'm Patrick Davis. Democratic gubernatorial nominee Deb Haaland is heading into the general election with a sizable war chest, according to the latest campaign finance reports. Haaland raised more than $1.1 million between May 27th and June 27th, according to the final primary reports that were due last week. The Santa Fe New Mexican reports that the former Congresswoman and Interior Secretary closed with almost $2.3 million in the bank. Former Rio Rancho Governor Greg Hull will face Haaland in the general election. He closed the primary season with almost $300,000 in campaign funds. The majority of Hull's fundraising came from individual New Mexicans, with a few Republican groups contributing after the primary. Haaland's fundraising has included many New Mexicans, but also individuals from other states, labor unions, and pueblos. Expansion plans for a medical center in Taos are in jeopardy after Taos County failed to meet a critical deadline. The Taos News reports that the state has since clawed back millions in funding for the Holy Cross Medical Center's new urgent care and primary care clinic. June 30th was the deadline by which Taos County had to spend a total of $22.5 million in state infrastructure funds for the design, engineering, and construction of the new clinic. Hospital leadership has said multiple times since May 2025 that a groundbreaking on the new building was imminent. Every time, however, unexpected challenges delayed the start of the project. The New Mexico Department of Finance and Administration said the $22.5 million will revert to the general fund because it had not been spent by the deadline. New Mexico is kicking in more than $3 million to support hires for Project Jupiter. The hyperscale data center is under construction in Doña Ana County for Oracle and OpenAI. The Albuquerque Journal reports that the State Economic Development Department approved the grant through its Job Training Incentive Program. The move comes as pushback and controversy around the data center continue. Last week, Source New Mexico reported that the names of several New Mexicans falsely appeared on public comment in support of the new project. Now, state lawmakers are drafting legislation that would temporarily stop new data centers from breaking ground. For KSFR News, I'm Patrick Davis.
4: Hello and welcome to the Global Village. I'm Chris Heim.

August, I'm in the Global Village. We have a double celebration. We will mark the Independence Day of Malawi, and we will also celebrate the birthday of one of the legends of Congolese rumba music, Franco. In fact, he'll get things underway for us as we begin this visit to the Global Village.

Some classic stuff there from one of the giants of Congolese rumba or soukous music, Franco. His birthday today, remembering one of the greats of that music, and music that was, at least at one point, extremely popular, not only in the Democratic Republic of Congo, but across large parts of Africa. A combination of Congolese and Cuban influences that created that sound, and Franco, one of the leaders in it. And there we heard a song called Have Some Respect When You Dance With Me. Want to go to a club? I want to hear the band and maybe do a little bit of dancing and don't want you hitting on me. That's sort of the gist of the song. Franco, along with his legendary TPOK jazz band, celebrating his birthday today. And we are also marking the Independence Day of Malawi. That happened in 1964 when Malawi became an independent nation. Had been ruled by the British before then. And we wonder when its own struggles and difficulties, a rather poor country and a country with a lot of cultural constraints. And then roughly mid-90s, things began to open up a bit and some new and interesting sounds based often on traditional styles began to emerge. And we'll hear some sounds from a number of artists from Malawi to celebrate Independence Day when we return in just a minute here to the Global Village.

Music from the Madalitso band from their Musa Kaike album with Jingo Janga, as we are marking the Independence Day of Malawi, this time here in the Global Village. And coming up next, some music from a group of London and Malawian artists. They're called The Very Best, and hear from them, Warm Heart of Africa.

Music here in the Global Village from Lucius Banda. Actually, a lot of his music inspired by reggae and specifically Bob Marley. There are a little bit more of a Malawian influence in the song Mae Zimbani, music from Lucius Banda from his album Spirit of a Soldier. We heard the very best in front of that from their album Warm Heart of Africa with the title track of that release, as we mentioned, a UK production duo and a singer from Malawi making up that ensemble. The duo, known as the Madalizo Band, four-string guitar and cowskin drum and some vocals, and they do some amazing stuff with it. From 2022 release, it was their second international release called Musa Kaike. We heard Jingo Django. And all that began with some music from Salida Firi and AB Sounds. More music from Malawi for Malawian Independence Day, which we are marking this time here in the Global Village. We are also marking the birthday of Franco, one of the giants of Congolese rumba music. So we head back a little bit north and a little bit west from Malawi, going across Zambia, and you're in the Democratic Republic from Malawi. And we'll get to a little bit more from Franco for his birthday after we take a quick break. So stay with us. We're back in just a minute here in the Global Village.

One more from Franco and TPOK Jazz for Franco's birthday today. One of the giants of Congolese rumba music, and marking his birthday this time here in the Global Village, where we're just about out of time for this visit. A reminder, playlist for this and all of our shows, information about upcoming programs, world music news, videos, lots of world music-related things you will find on our Facebook page. 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Global Village is a production of KMUW, Wichita Public Radio. I'm Chris Heim. Thanks for being with us here in the Global Village. One last one from Malawi for Independence Day, and a really lovely release, a self-titled debut from Malawian singer and songwriter Keturah, a self-titled release from her, and hear from it all the way from Africa.

0: You're listening to KSFR, broadcasting from Santa Fe Community College. I'm Patrick Davis. Coming up on KSFR News, as the St. Catharines Indian School went up in flames Thursday, the Santa Fe Police Department charged a 35-year-old unhoused man who was seen at the property with criminal trespass. I'll have more on that story, plus New Mexico's weather, after world news from the BBC, right here on KSFR.
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2: BBC News with Roisin Hasty. President Trump has confirmed that he asked the head of FIFA to overturn a one-match ban on Folarin Balogun so the USA's top goalscorer could play in today's World Cup match against Belgium. The shock decision to overturn the suspension has led to concern about political interference. Nick Johnson reports from Washington.
3: Speaking to reporters in the Oval Office, the president confirmed he'd spoken to FIFA's Gianni Infantino, whom he described as highly respected, about Folarin Balogun's red card. Mr. Trump said while he asked Mr. Infantino to review the sending off, he did not instruct the governing body to overturn what he called the horrible decision. He said it was very unfair to penalise a player by stopping them from taking part in a game. The president also described the Brazilian referee Rafael Claus as a little bit suspect, referring to a match-fixing investigation in his home country 2 years ago, but no evidence was found showing he'd done anything wrong.
2: There's been widespread condemnation of a Paraguayan senator who made a number of racist remarks about the French football star Kylian Mbappe following her nation's World Cup defeat by France. Celeste Amaria of the Liberal Radical Party posted comments on social media mocking Mbappe's Cameroonian heritage and education. Alice Adderley reports.
4: After a heated game on Sunday in which Kylian Mbappe scored the only goal from a penalty, the French striker appeared to ignore the offer of a handshake from keeper Orlando Gil. This act appears to have caused the Paraguayan senator Celeste Amaria to unleash a volley of racist remarks on social media. Kylian Mbappe retorted that her comments had made the world forget the historic effort made by Paraguayan players at the tournament.
2: President Zelensky has lamented the lack of interceptors Ukraine can muster to counter Russian ballistic missile strikes, labelling the lack of production by allies absurd. Last night, Russian raids in and around Kyiv killed more than 20 people. Ahead of NATO's summit in Turkey on Tuesday, its chief Mark Rutte urged members to make sure Ukraine got what it needed.
5: Allies and NATO partners must continue to ensure Ukraine gets what it needs. And let me be clear, all allies need to pull their weight so that our support to Ukraine continues to flow. Because Ukraine's security is so closely linked with our own.
2: President Trump says Walmart has agreed to slash its prices on a range of products after what he described as a request from his administration to help celebrate America's 250th birthday. Mr. Trump hailed the gesture by the nation's biggest retailer as a patriotic move that would benefit millions of Americans. Walmart said customers could expect savings across a wide range of goods.
0: This is KSFR News. I'm Patrick Davis. Santa Fe police jailed an unhoused man who was seen at St. Catharines Indian School shortly before it went up in flames on Thursday. The Albuquerque Journal reports that 35-year-old Anthony Dalt has been charged with criminal trespass. Dalt has not been charged with starting the fire. The Santa Fe Police Department took him into custody Thursday afternoon after neighbors spotted him walking around naked before the blaze ignited. Firefighters were still in the area Friday as flare-ups were reported and smoke could be seen coming from the building. The former boarding school had been closed since 1998 and is now owned by the City of Santa Fe. The New Mexico Public Regulation Commission on Thursday ruled that a $400 million stock sale between Blackstone and PNM's parent companies violated New Mexico law. The PRC upheld earlier findings of hearing examiners that the Public Utility Act required state approval prior to the stock sale. The parties will each be fined $300,000. They also have 45 days to demonstrate how PNM ratepayers will be protected from any costs that stem from that illegal transaction. LeVron Johnson, an attorney with the Center for Biological Diversity, said in a statement that this ruling should, quote, be the nail in the coffin that ends Blackstone's bid to take over New Mexico's largest utility. Hundreds of community members showed up to the state capitol to protest Blackstone's proposed acquisition of PNM. The crowd was so large, the hearing was forced to move to a larger room. If you're heading outdoors this weekend, you've probably packed your sunscreen and water bottle, but the New Mexico Department of Wildlife said there's one more thing to be mindful of. Black bears. That was the sound of a black bear rummaging for food in downtown Taos, captured on a residential security camera. Food supplies for bears are scarce this time of year as spring has passed, but foods like acorns and pinon are not yet ripe. That means bears need to get creative looking for food. The Wildlife Department reminds New Mexicans to never feed or approach a bear. If you see a bear, do not run. Make yourself appear large, use a strong voice to make noise, and wave your arms and back away slowly. For KSFR News, I'm Patrick Davis.
6: We always talk about how the president doesn't forget slights that members of Congress commit against him. But I don't think that members of Congress would forget this slight against them.
7: I'm Michael Barbaro. That's coming up on The Daily from The New York Times.
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0: Migration. We're pleased to offer this program due to the timeliness of the subject matter and the immense interest in Wilkerson's newest book, Caste: The Origins of Our Discontent.
1: Hello, I'm Lorene Mills, and welcome to Report from Santa Fe. Today, our guest is Isabel Wilkerson. Thank you for joining us.
2: Thanks so much for having me.
1: Well, you were on leave as professor of journalism and narrative nonfiction from Boston University. You were the first African-American woman in journalism to win the Pulitzer Prize, and you were the first Black American to win for individual reporting. Congratulations.
2: Thanks so much.
1: But you're here,
2: yes,
1: because I love your book. It's called The Warmth of Other Suns, The Epic Story of America's Great Migration. And thank you for writing this. Tell us how, what compelled you to dig into this, the most underreported story in 20th century American history?
2: Well, in some ways, it's my own family story. It's a story really of the majority of African Americans that you might meet, North, Midwest, and West. And when you go beyond that, it's really the story of many, many, many Americans whose origins meant that they have ancestors who crossed the Atlantic, cross the Pacific Ocean, cross the Rio Grande to get to these shores. And so in some ways, it's so many people's stories, and yet it hadn't been told in this way. My parents were part of this great migration. They came from two different parts of the South, to Washington, D.C., from Georgia and Virginia to Washington, D.C. And had they not migrated, I wouldn't even be here, which is really the American story. So that's one of the things that propelled me to want to do it. Actually haven't been raised by them. This story about the Great Migration was never talked about. The people who lived it did not talk about this experience, did not share it with their children. In some ways, it was something that they had endured that had been so painful that they didn't want to burden their children with all that they had gone through. And so no one talked about the Great Migration in the terms that we now do. No one said, remember when we came up in the Great Migration, or remember when the Great Migration was on. It was an unspoken reality that affected everything, and yet no one spoke of it.
1: When I actually, through all of my history, never heard of anything called the Great Migration, and I think it was because it was happening while I was still alive. So let's talk about when it was, who first looked back and said, hey, while we were doing other things, this huge thing has been happening. So tell me, when, who, why?
2: Well, the Great Migration was the outpouring of 6 million Black Southerners from the South to the North, the Midwest, that began in World War I and did not end until the 1970s. So it went on for so long and went on for close to 60 years, three generations, so many people leaving that it was really hard for any one person to capture while it was going on, or even to recognize in terms of its magnitude, because it was really reshaping our country even as it was going on.
1: But look how much has been written about tiny migrations, the gold rush, what, 100,000? The Dust Bowl, maybe
2: 300,000.
1: 300,000. This is 6 million.
2: I think part of it is because it went on for so long, and because the people who were part of this migration, in some ways, they were, when they arrived in these big cities, the cities began to respond to the effect of their being there. So the reasons why they were coming, the motivations, the dreams, and the aspirations that they had often got lost.
1: It took you 15 years to write this book.
2: Yes.
1: And you interviewed over 1,200 people.
2: Yes.
1: You have gotten more accolades and awards, I think, than any author I've interviewed. You got the cover of the New York Times Book Review. You were on the New York Times bestseller list. Every nonfiction award, I can't even name them all. The New York Times, every best book of the year thing. And then finally, in 2012, the New York Times decided we are going to make a list of the all-time best books of nonfiction. And there you are.
2: Yeah.
1: All time.
2: Yes.
1: Congratulations.
2: Thank you.
1: Talk to me about how you chose it and how you chose to do it this way.
2: I wanted to tell the story because it was everywhere in our culture. This had an effect on music, on theater, on literature, on the politics North and South. In some ways, one of the reasons why there are blue states and red states is that the places that they went, those places often became blue by their arrival. These had been people who had not been permitted

0: to vote where they were from, and the Democrats were the first to get to them when they arrived. And so it changed so much of our country's history, and yet no one was really talking about it in these terms. And so I wanted to understand, why did these people go? How did they make the decision to leave? What were the circumstances and the conditions that they were living in and the places that they were coming from? And what happened to them when they arrived? Part of the desire that I had was because my parents weren't talking about it, and I wanted to know why. How did I get here? It's an existential question that all of us might have. And so I set about trying to get to them before it was too late. Remember, if the migration began during World War I, and it began because the North had a labor shortage during World War I, and they began to recruit in the South, and they had to go in secret because the South didn't take kindly to the poaching of its cheap labor, so it made it very difficult for Northerners to come in and recruit African-American workers, and that's how it began. And so the people who were the earliest people to be part of this migration were getting up in years by the time I started to look into it, which is the late 1990s. So I began to set about trying to find them as quickly as I could. It was a race against the clock to get to them before it was too late.
1: Well, I wanted to try to explain to our audience what you've done here, because you take the entire historical epic. It is truly an epic of what was going on with the Jim Crow laws and what was going on in the South. And then you take three emblematic stories, and I'll let you tell us who they were and how you chose them. And you trace their whole life, how they found the courage to go off, leap into the unknown the way they did. And they were, they're example of three of the streams of migration that went to different parts of America. And then you wrap it all up, you incorporate all the history, all the contemporary news accounts, and then at the beating heart is this personal, intimate, and compelling stories of the complete lives of these three individuals. Who were they and why did you choose them?
0: Well, the three of them represent, as you mentioned, the three streams of this migration. In any migration, people are beautifully predictable. I mean, the same way people came across the Atlantic to the United States and from particular parts of Europe, many people of Irish descent ended up in parts of Boston or in Chicago or in parts of New York. And so they were beautifully predictable. And these three people represented the three streams. There was one person, and then there was a third stream from Louisiana and Texas out here to the west. And so they each represent the streams. They also represent three different circumstances and conditions under which they were living where they were. One was a sharecropper's wife who was terrible at picking cotton. I love the fact that she was, because it shows you that there was, you know, all kinds of people who were forced to do that. There was a man who had been working in the citrus groves, and he could see, he'd had a little bit of education in school, but the money had run out. And so he could see when he returned to the work of citrus picking that they were being cheated in what they were making. And so he set about trying to get more, a little better working conditions and a little bit more pay, 5 cents more for a box of fruit. And for doing that, he essentially confronted and challenged the caste system, which did not permit that kind of standing up for oneself. And he had to flee to New York, essentially for his life. And then the third person was a physician who was not permitted to practice surgery in his own hometown, even though he'd done so in the army in Europe. And so he decided that he was going to come out west. He was from Louisiana, and he decided he was going to go to California. And those are the three people that I focus on.
1: And in that little one sentence, you cannot give the emotionality, the drama, I mean, when I read these stories, I really could not put them down. You one of the big prizes you got was from Harvard and Columbia University, gave you something called the Linton History Prize. This is what they said about you. She has created a brilliant and innovative paradox, an intimate epic. These stories are so intimate, and yet it's set against this vast panoply of history. Has anyone ever done that before?
0: I am not aware of the depth of time that it of spending on something like this. And it really is a combination of ethnography and anthropology and understanding history and just spending time at the knee of these people who'd been through so much, and you couldn't get enough of their stories. They had a tremendous sense of courage and a sense of humor that a lot of people might not expect in a book of this kind. And they were beautifully flawed like any of us, and yet history and circumstances in their lives

0: converged to force them to have to make a decision. And the decision they made was whether to stay or whether to go. And they decided to go.
1: Well, one of the other points you make is that this was a leaderless migration, one by one.
0: Yes.
1: Courageously, individuals decided that they were going to go and try to find a better life.
0: I think that's one reason why it kind of was under the radar screen, because there was no leader. There was nobody who set the time or the hour that the people should go. Each one of them in their own lives looked at the circumstances around them. They looked in a very dangerous and terrifying world in which it was actually, you know, we didn't get to this, but it was actually against the law for a black person and a white person to merely play checkers together in Birmingham. The Bible itself was segregated in courtrooms. They couldn't touch it. Witnesses could not touch the same Bible.
1: So they have to swear to the truth of something on a black Bible.
0: Yes,
1: versus, for only black people.
0: Yes,
1: and
0: they couldn't touch the same Bible. So there were such arcane rules that were enforced with such a sense of violence that they were living in a world that was, it's hard for us to imagine today. And so when they decided to leave, they were leaving one by one by one. In fact, many of them could not declare that they were leaving. They had to leave in secret in the middle of the night. Many of them were running for their lives, essentially. If they got on the wrong side of someone in the caste system that they were under, it didn't take much to you know, it was a matter of not tipping one's hat when they ran across someone of the upper caste, or if they didn't step off the sidewalk quickly enough. Any infraction could literally mean your life. And so those are the circumstances that they were leaving when they were part of this.
1: History has just kind of not exactly prettified it, because we know about lynchings and we know about, but the randomness and the arbitrariness of when you could be beaten to death for just being in the wrong place at the wrong time, the real horror of that was kind of the floor of their life. I mean, there was always this random, you just, like you said, you didn't tip your hat fast enough.
0: It was said at the time, this is basically a story about life in the 20th century, the first two-thirds of the 20th century, within the lifespan of many, many, many millions upon millions of people alive today. And so what this is really saying is that in some ways, some of the more terrifying aspects, the things that made life so much more difficult than it needed to be, and essentially set in motion a lot of the conflict that we even have in this country today, occurred because of the smallness of it. In fact, the smaller, presumably insignificant things are the kinds of things you could lose your life for. For example, one of the things that the more common reason for lynching were not for the larger things such as some untoward remark toward a white woman, which of course happened with Emmett Till, but for the smaller things. Sometimes the most common reason for losing one's life would be for the accusation of acting like a white person. That, for that, you could lose your life, and many, many, many people did. And so that meant any number of things, of not getting off the road, not stopping for a white motorist quickly enough. It was a mercurial, nerve-jangling world in which to live. And I think it's those everyday terrors and fears that actually made it more oppressive than we might imagine otherwise.
1: We're speaking today with Isabel Wilkerson, who's the author of this wonderful book, The Warmth of Other Suns, The Epic Story of America's Great Migration. One of the things about immigrants and migration was pointed out in the 20s, was that the Negroes alone of all our immigrants came to America against their will. So here are these people, you know, captured, brought in bondage to be slaves. And then through what do you think was trickling down for them to realize, besides the terror, that wait a minute, shouldn't I be able to vote? Shouldn't I be able to educate my children? Shouldn't I be able to get an education? That's what happened with George Starling.
0: Yes.
1: If he'd had an education, if he'd been able to finish, his whole life would have been different.
0: Totally different. The thing is that as long as there was slavery, there were people who wanted to leave. There were always slaves who were attempting to escape, and many of them were trying to get to Canada. There was an underground railroad that helped to ferry out many, many people. So there had always been a desire to leave, but But it wasn't until the North began to actively recruit that the true connection, North and South, the true possibilities of freedom beckoned for them. And when that call came, they began to answer to such a degree and with such forcefulness that actually it got to the point where the North didn't have to recruit anymore. Once the first few people arrived, then they sent for their relatives, their cousins, their nephews, their younger brothers and sisters, as was also the case among immigrants to this country. And thus, there was an entire deluge of people arriving.
1: People ask you, what are the lessons for African Americans today? And one of the things you say is, sit down with your grandparents, really ask them about their story.
0: Well, I see lessons for all Americans. I mean, this the book is, you know, the subtitle is The Epic Story of America's Great Migration. But in some ways, it's about the search for freedom and how far people are willing to go to get it. And that's how, you know, this country got the large population it has, is because people were looking for freedom. And these are people who within their own country had to find freedom in other parts of their own country. This is the only group of people in our country's history that has ever had to act as immigrants in order to be recognized as citizens within their own country. And that's a singular distinction that shows you how badly these people wanted to be free, like any other American.
1: But we still see infringements on freedom now. That I'm thinking of the stop and frisk laws in New York and driving while black or brown. I mean, there's no North to go to. How can we make those changes? And at the core of that question is, what's the relationship between the Great Migration and the Civil Rights Movement?
0: That's such a great question. That's a big question.
1: Yeah.
0: Wow. First of all, what can we learn from it, and what do we do? I mean, part of the reality is, as a country, we've not dealt with these really painful, deep-seated, very long-running divisions and problems. This is as if we have, you know, we have tragedy in the family and we've never dealt with it, never, ever dealt with it. There's been no Truth and Reconciliation Commission, and yet all Americans bear the scars of what happened, because this happened on our soil. It didn't happen in another country. It happened right here. And there are descendants of really harsh, terrifying realities that are, you know, that are here in our own country, and we've not dealt with it. Secondly, you can change the laws, but that doesn't mean that you change the hearts. And the connection between this Great Migration and the Civil Rights Movement is that the Civil Rights Movement would have happened eventually. But this mass defection of 6 million people who had been the bedrock of the working class, the bedrock of the economy of the South, when they defected in the ways that they did, sought political asylum, you might say, within the borders of their own country, that had a tremendous effect on what was going to happen North and South. The North was then dealing with the arrival of so many people they really were not prepared for. And the South was dealing with, what did it mean to have so many people in some ways voting with their feet? It was a referendum on how the people were being treated. And so together, that in some ways propelled what we now view as the Civil Rights Movement. It was a precursor to the Civil Rights Movement. There were so many people who made their political will known through their migration, that it put a lot of pressure on both the North and South.
1: I want to flesh it out with some numbers, because before the Great Migration, 90% of the blacks in America were in the South. After, 50% of the blacks in America were not in the South.
0: Spread out all over the country.
1: That's huge.
0: That's huge. It's a total redistribution of an entire people. And so when those people made that, you know, that decision, and remember, you know, it was a leap of faith. Many of them had never been outside the county into which they had been born. There was no Google. They couldn't Google up, you know, what does Cincinnati look like? I mean, they had no way of knowing. And so they were just making this great leap of faith. And it's, to me, I think that's indicative of just how badly they wanted to be free.
1: Some of the effects. Let's look at some. How is our country different now? I'm thinking about music, language, culture, cities. It changed the nature of cities.
0: It changed the nature of the politics of almost every northern and western city, because the arrival of so many people who had never been allowed to vote before now suddenly could vote. And it was a question of, it was a toss-up as to which party would get to them first. The Democrats got to them first. They would have likely have been Republican because it was a party of Lincoln, but the Democrats got to them first. And that's one of the reasons that we have blue states and red states, if you think about it. Secondly, when it comes to culture, really 20th century American culture as we know it, particularly that that emanated from the cities, is really the culture of the Great Migration. So much of what we take for granted as just the way things are actually came as a result of the Great Migration. Music as we know it would be something completely different had these people not migrated, brought with them the music that had sustained them, the blues, the spirituals, and the gospel musics that had sustained them all that time, and then changed it to something different and new. Their kids did, some of them. You have Motown, which never would have existed had there been no Great Migration. Barry Gordy, his parents were from Georgia. They migrated to Detroit, and that's where he recruited people who also are household names: Diana Ross, Michael Jackson, The Temptations. I mean, all of the, you know, Marvin Gaye. All of those people were children of the Great Migration. Every single one of them were children of the Great Migration. When it comes to jazz as we know it, simply would not have existed.
1: Miles Davis,
0: his parents were from Arkansas, migrated to Illinois. He got the luxury of being able to spend time honing the genius that was within him, but which might have gone fallow in the cotton country of Arkansas. Thelonious Monk, his parents were from North Carolina, migrated to New York when he was 4 years old. That's where his mother saved up to get him a used piano, and that's, you know, and then the rest was history. And John Coltrane himself migrated at age 16 from North Carolina to Philadelphia, where, believe it or not, it was not until he got to Philadelphia that he got his first alto sax. And these are just some of the names, from Toni Morrison to August Wilson. These are all children of the migration who changed, who not only existed and got opportunities because of this migration, but actually changed 20th century culture as we know it because of what they were now free to do that they would not have been able to do had there been no Great Migration.
1: And speaking of musicians, one of the main stories that you do, Robert Pershing Foster, was a physician to Ray Charles. And
0: who was also part of the Great Migration.
1: Yes. And they both had parallel life stories. They both ended up in L.A. And he once had a terrible injury to his piano hands. And Dr. Foster,
0: it could have endangered his life, actually. It was a very serious situation that he was in.
1: Right, Ray Charles. Your gentleman, one of the three stories here, helped him. And then he wrote a song about him called Hide No Hair. I mean, it's just wonderful. The way it keeps expanding. I was wondering if you would take a moment to read us just that bit of the poem from which you took the title of this book, The Warmth of Other Suns.
0: Yes, it comes from the words of Richard Wright, who was also a part of the Great Migration. He wrote Native Son, and he left Mississippi for Chicago in 1927. And so he wrote these words as he was contemplating his moment of departure from this place he'd known for a place he had never seen. And he wrote, "I was leaving the South to fling myself into the unknown. I was taking a part of the South to transplant in alien soil, to see if it could grow differently, if it could drink of new and cool rains, bend in strange winds, respond to the warmth of other suns, and perhaps, just perhaps, to bloom."
1: Oh, that is so beautiful. And it makes me think, what other suns are there? Here is this huge piece of my history, of American history, that I kind of just didn't get how big it was. And so what other worlds are there? What other suns for us to bloom under? What other huge unreported stories are out there? And are you working? Are you looking? You spent 15 years, you get some time off. But are there other are there other stories that called you the way this epic story call to you?
0: Well, I do plan to continue writing, but for now, the book has just taken over my life. I've literally been from Anchorage, Alaska to Amsterdam in the Netherlands talking about this book. It's sort of taken over my life. And I think one of the things that stays with me gets to your other question, and that is, what are the other sons? And I think that as I contemplate that passage that I read to you from Richard Wright, and I've gone all over the country and even outside the country talking about it, I'm convinced that actually the real lesson of all of this for those who succeeded in this migration or any migration is that the sun was within them all along. There are no other places to go. It's a finite planet, and we have to find the sun within us.
1: I'm so happy that you've been with us today. Our guest today is Isabel Wilkerson. Thank you for joining us.
0: Thanks so much for having me.
1: And I cannot recommend this highly enough, The Warmth of Other Suns. It's the epic story of the Great Migration. Once you start this book, you will not be able to put it down. It's really compelling and a tremendous gift to us. Thank you.
0: Thank you.
1: And I'd like to thank you, our audience, for being with us today on Report from Santa Fe. We'll see you next week.